0: team is playing much better baseball. They look like they're having more fun, et cetera, since Monty took over, but haven't won enough games. Have not won enough games. Coach Jeremiah Donati says he will hire a search firm to help in the search for a new coach. I know that Monty will be interviewed. Much as I like Monty, I don't see him getting the job, though, unless he comes back as a compromise candidate, because the folks that Jeremiah Donati wanted, he couldn't get. It's come time to overpay with baseball. It's come time. I mean, Manera was making $1.3 million, which was probably the top half of the SEC, but you got to go to the top of the SEC. You got to go and get somebody. You got to pay $2 million or so. But the question, I mean, heck, if you pay me $2 million, that wouldn't do any good. You got to identify the right person to bring in for $2 million. And if you think that's easy, well, let me assure you that it's not. If it was easy, they would have already done that. I think Ray Tanner screwed up when he let Chad Holbrook get away. People that disagree with me, I totally understand, and they've got plenty of ammunition to use in the disagreement. Chad has done a good job at College of Charleston, but he's not done a great job. I don't think you bring in a coach who has not had coaching experience to the SEC. I know that Nolan Cain, the associate head coach at Texas, his name has been mentioned. I'm trying to think if there are any other assistant coaches that have been. Oh, Justin Parker, former pitching coach here, his name has been mentioned. And Will Coggin, an assistant coach at Georgia, those names have been mentioned. I just think you got to get a guy with head coaching experience. Todd Interdonato has done a great job at Boston College. He, of course, was at Wofford for a long time. I still think Kurt Sarlous is going to get a phone call. I'm assuming that he and Donati had a good relationship at Texas Christian. I'm assuming that because I assume if they didn't, Sarlous would not have still been at Texas Christian. So, I don't know. I have no idea who they're going to try to get. There's other names out there. Steve Saban's name has come up, the West Virginia coach. I have no clue if that's a good hire. Everybody seems fixated on Kevin Snow from Coastal, but this is only his second year as a head coach. And no knock on Kevin, but don't we need to wait and let him prove himself a little bit more? Yeah, maybe not. Maybe not. We'll see. I think he's a good coach. I do think that. It's a conundrum. It really is. This is a program that you've always expect to do well, and it has not. It's not done well lately. It's been. I think Carolina went 17 years between College World Series trips before going in 2001. Or was it 2002? 2002, 3, and 4, right? Yeah, 2002. I think they went 17 years without going. The last time they went was 2012. So, what's that? 16 years already, right? No, I can't do math. 14 years.
1: 14.
0: Already. So 14 seasons. And that's assuming they don't get hot. They're not
1: going to do that.
0: They're not capable of getting hot.
1: No, they're not going to do
0: hot.
1: That. What has happened to South Carolina baseball?
0: Monty talked about adjusting to SEC pitching, how difficult it is. And I agree with him there, but dang, you're 50 games into the season. And don't you see SEC pitching in practice? You should. John Willow's a big spur. It's not the big spur anymore, I don't think. John will have some big news for us when we get him. I need to send him a note, let him know that we are still.

0: well, planning to effort him. He will be with us at 10:30. Apologize for last week. They kind of gave me an ultimatum, just take the rest of the week off, so I missed a few days. I am feeling a little bit right now. Bruce sends the, via the O'Neill Heating Air text line, sends the conundrum about Kevin Snow. Says if you wait until he proves himself, someone else will have hired him. And he makes a great point.
1: Yeah, he does.
0: But is he more qualified in your mind right now than Chad Holbrook was? Is he more qualified in your mind right now than Mark Kingston was? I mean, Ray really liked Kingston when he interviewed.
1: But what happened to him after they interviewed him?
0: I don't know.
1: Yeah. That's the problem.
0: Would the program not be better off if they've kept Kingston?
1: The program would be much better if they kept Holbrook.
0: Yeah.
1: That's my thought on it. I mean, well, they made a mistake in that one.
0: I said that when it was done. But he missed a tournament twice, and you're not allowed to miss a tournament twice. They got Monty fired up at Clemson. And Clemson's been one of the more disappointing teams in the country this year. They did. And Boston College was nationally ranked. Pretty good little ball club Todd Internanato's got together. But Clemson played pretty well for the most part. Their pitching has not been what you would have thought it was going to be. A guy like Aiden Canuck, proven commodity, but he's had one of those years. Looking at the Clemson statistics after that big win over the 14-4 win, I mean, they're hitting .285 as a team. That's reasonable. They've scored 317 runs, so they've scored almost, 80 runs more than South Carolina, 70-something runs more than South Carolina. But they're pitching, and the numbers aren't bad, 4.51, but I don't have it broken down in ACC statistics. If you look just at the ACC numbers, that pitching would probably be closer to 6. It's hard to win games when you're giving up 6. All right, Talking Sports is brought to you in part by Little Picks. Little Picks Barbecue over on Alpine Road. They're at 5933 Two Knots Road. I can't find my wallet. That's one of the most helpless feelings in the world. Mm-hmm. You got your driver's license in there. You've got credit cards in there. I've checked my. I don't use credit cards. I use bank cards.
1: Right.
0: I checked, and those had not been used.
1: Should lock them.
0: I probably should.
1: Yeah, I would think you should lock them.
0: I got pictures of my kids. Mm-hmm. I could probably get them redone. I got my CWP license in there. Do I have to get another one since we went to constitutional? Remind me to ask the sheriff about that. I mean, we're constitutional carry now, so I don't need a CWP.
1: You really don't need one. No, you don't. Yeah. But it's nice to have one.
0: It is nice to.
1: Especially if you're packing. So it's going to be in the last place you looked. You checked all in your car, under the seats, everything else.
0: I lost my revolver one time.
1: Okay. Well, wasn't that at
0: home?
1: Couldn't
0: find it anywhere. I had to call. I called the police. I said, guy came, and I said, please don't tell Leon about this. but I called him, and I said, I can't find it. Do I need to make a report? And the lady said, if I was you, I would, just to be safe.
1: Right.
0: And actually went out and bought another one.
1: Okay.
0: And then I was just looking through the drawers or something one day, and it was in a drawer, and I'm like, what the hell is it doing in this drawer? My daughter lost her wallet.
1: Okay.
0: And, boy, it was a mess. And about 6 months, 8 months later, mm-hmm. I'm looking through the car for something, and right. I feel something underneath the seat. It's her wallet.
1: She didn't think to look under the seat. She didn't think about that. She looked.
0: She did, but she it had gotten so far up.
1: Uh-huh.
0: But of course, that was. She got her like $60 back, but she had. I had already gone through all that other stuff. I mean, I'm driving without a license, which is illegal. But and hopefully.
1: Well, but you can prove that you have a license. So when they run you, you're going to tell them I'm Teddy Hefner, and they're going to run your license. They'll say you don't have it. Well, let's see what. And they're going to run it. They may give you a warning, so maybe give you a ticket. Just come to court,
0: maybe,
1: then you know.
0: So.
1: Yeah. They'll take. They're not going to do anything.
0: CW via our O'Neill Heating Air Tax Line says South Carolina must not be cheating enough again. Hey, I'm all for it. Is it possible to cheat these days? I guess the only way you can cheat these days is tampering. I mean, seriously, what other thing can you do to cheat?
1: Not a lot.
0: I mean, you can pay them.
1: I can pay it already.
0: Are we to the point now that you have to be careful how much? Cottage cheese, or not cottage cheese, but cream cheese you put on the bagel. I mean, can you still? I mean, at one point, if Shane Beamer was driving to the stadium,
1: mm-hmm.
0: and he saw one of his players on the side of the road with a flat tire, it was illegal for him to pick him up and give him a ride to the stadium. Now, that's stupid.
1: Draconian rules.
0: Yeah, they need to. And that was one of the things that Mark Embert said he was going to do. He was going to go through and make the rule book a little more concise.
1: Yeah, right.
0: Yeah. Speaking of the rule book, we need to talk about that. We'll do it when we get back. The NCAA looking like they will go with the 5-year eligibility rule. And another big news story missed last week, the NCAA is set to expand the college basketball tournaments, both men and women, to 76 teams. It tickles me hearing some people cry about this. Oh, you're watering down the tournament. Hell, you watered down the tournament when you went from 24 to 32.
1: Yep.
0: So you're not watering down the tournament anymore. The people who are crying about adding teams, and you may totally disagree with me, Gary, but the people who are crying about those are the same ones that say, oh, those first four games aren't really part of the tournament. Of course they are. So now, instead of having four first round first four games, they'll have a first eight.
1: Yeah. Nothing wrong with that.
0: No.
1: Nothing at all.
0: If you're a Carolina or Clemson fan, you, heck yeah, expand that baby a little bit more.
1: Really, I might be able to slide in there.
0: But I just found it interesting listening to some of the national shows, people talking about how this is terrible, terrible expanding by, what would that be, eight teams?
1: Right.
0: Yeah, but eight more teams. Like I said, you watered it down when you went from 24 to 32, and that was a long time ago. And, of course, you went to 48. It stayed at 48 for a while. Then you went to 64. Can these additional eight teams, can any of those eight win a national title? No.
1: No.
0: But you know what they can do? They can spring an upset. Ask Coppin State. Ask Richmond. Ask Maryland Baltimore County. They can spring an upset. And that's what makes the tournament so much fun the first couple days anyway, is the upsets. Once you get to the Sweet 16, you might have an upset there. But once you get to the Sweet 16, it's not a huge upset.
1: No. Those are the teams that were predicted to be there anyway.
0: But, heck, I like the first couple of rounds of the tournament better than just about anything else. Hey, if you feel free to disagree with me. I mean, heck, that's what makes sports talk or any other kind of talk. If you don't agree, I'm more than happy to hear from you. 803-978-1832 is our Family First Security phone line. Talked to Lance the other day. He's doing great. Lance Nettles, they just do a fantastic job. And in this day and age, you need the camera. You need that Ring Bell camera, and it's not expensive. Matter of fact, you need more than a Ring Bell, but you need that at least, and it is not expensive at all. And what I like about it, I'm sitting here, and my phone dings, and I look at my phone, and it says, Amanda is at home. So she dropped by the house this morning after I left. So it'll tell you when somebody's there. It'll tell you if somebody's ringing the doorbell. And you can call up that doorbell and see person there, and you can talk to him. You can hit a little button right here and say, yeah, what the hell you want?
1: Get off my porch.
0: Get off my, we're not buying anything. Hopefully you'll be a little bit nicer than that. Depending on
1: not me.
0: Depending on who it is, obviously. it's a great, that you just really have to have it in this day and age. Our text line, 803-315-3. Where did this cold weather come from?
1: It snuck in on us.
0: Gosh, did it. 315-3292 is our O'Neill Heating Air text line. 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But O'Neill Heating and Air, 779-7850. 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All right, it's about 9:22. We'll go ahead and get a break in. 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
1: All right, welcome back. Teddy Hefner with you, talking sports, Fox Sports Radio 1400. Gary Mills, our producer. We will not be here Friday. No, I'm not sick, because hell, I'll probably be. But I've got a dental appointment, and they don't work in the afternoon, evidently. I guess they got to go play golf, right?
2: Yeah, they do.
1: Yeah, got to go play
2: golf. Go smack it around.
1: Yep. All right, let's get to our phone line. I believe we got Rocky, who probably wants to chime in about the tournament expansion. Good morning, Rock.
29: Good morning, Teddy, and I hope your week off did you well, and you're recuperating well, hopefully.
1: Oh, I was great until I got here this morning.
29: Well, I got some brave, actually, and I don't care about the term expansion. I don't talk about the Braves. And I got some stats for you here. When the Braves score four runs or more, They're 23-4. When they score five runs or more, they're 18-2. When they score six runs or more, they're 17-0. And I'm such a stat geek anyway. And the leading scoring, they have the most run scores in the majors, and then runs allowed, they're like third. They're behind the Dodgers and the Yankees. But what that just tells me, you're 17-0 with six runs or more scored, and the records with 5-4 respectively. they're also getting the pitching and keeping the other team from doing that. So this team is obviously hitting the baseball, but I looked at those stats, and when they score six runs or more, they're 17-0. That was just interesting to me, looking at that kind of stuff.
0: I wonder what South Carolina's record is when they score six. Oh, they don't score six. I'm sorry. All right, go ahead.
29: They don't score six runs.
0: That was cruel. I'm sorry.
29: Hell, if they can score three in a series.
0: Didn't they get 10 against Oklahoma? Not Oklahoma, but Texas in that first game? I think they got 10. But anyway, yeah, they did not look very offensive this weekend.
29: No, and I listened to all three games, and they struck out 33 times in a three-game series.
0: All right, sir, I appreciate it.
29: All right, Teddy.
0: I got a really good stat from the Kentucky Derby we'll get to, but I want to play this, and I'll stop it if it's – you let me know immediately if it's coming across. Otherwise, we'll stop it.
3: Runge take a shot at winning it, and he hit the ball well, but
0: one of the most iconic home runs in Braves history.
3: That team waving their outfielders in. Here's Rick Camp with a game on the line. Two outs and no one on base.
0: 1985.
3: And at least he took a good cut and fouled it off. Ernie, if he hits a home run to tie this game, this game will be certified as absolutely the nuttiest in the history of baseball.
4: Well, they could go to another pitcher, but in 18 innings, they've used just about everybody.
3: Now, the only three guys left are Bedrosian, Perez, and Zane Smith. There's a strike going too.
4: So they researched that, and they figure that Camp is the best hitter of the three left.
3: It'll be an 0-2 pitch. And he hits it to deep left. He goes back. It is gone. Holy cow. Oh, my goodness. I don't believe it. Just said, if he hits a home run, that certifies this game as the wackiest.
0: All right, the reason I played that, I remember that game so well. I was visiting my ex-girlfriend down in Charleston. And, of course, when we were dating, I just stayed at her house. Her parents liked me more than she liked me. But since we weren't dating, I was staying, when you come across the bridge, right to the right, there was a hotel.
1: Okay.
0: And I'm staying in the hotel, and I just come from her house, and I cut the TV on and the game's on, so I'm sitting down, and I had no plan to watch that whole ball game.
1: Right.
0: But obviously, you just shouldn't turn away from it.
1: Mm-hmm.
0: But the reason I bring it is our legendary sportscaster John Sterling has passed away.
1: Oh, man.
0: And it is high. It is far. It is gone. And Sterling had been he had been retired for a while, I believe. But John Sterling has passed away at the age of 87. I hope I get it to live a little bit longer than that. But, I don't know. He called Major League Baseball games from 1989 to 1924 and had been with the Yankees. So I'm not even sure why he was calling that game, but had been with the Yankees for a long, long time. That may have been a nationally broadcast game or something, but like I said, I'm not even – oh, it is. He spent 9 years in Atlanta hosting a sports call-in show and covering the Braves and Hawks. Okay, so that, yeah, well, this was 85. This was before 89. That hosting a sports call-in show, man, that'd take you to good places, won't it?
1: Like, take us to a break right now.
0: Take us to a break right now. All right, we'll be right back talking sports.
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10: 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Joe and I are both lifelong Star Wars fans, so we're celebrating May the 4th with a brand new week of fun, thought-provoking Star Wars-related episodes. 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
0: It is surprising how your memory fades. I never connected the John Sterling that worked in Atlanta with the John Sterling in New York. I don't know why. I never connected the two. Let's get to, I believe Bobby is with us. BC, how you doing, big guy? Bobby, you there?
15: I'll be in KC. I got dropped off the air.
0: All right. Go ahead, Bobby.
15: Yeah, I went Teddy. My whole thing is off the court, off the ice, the reason I call. Big 12, I'm going to draw all in the hiring a new baseball manager at South Carolina. Big 12 signed with Redbird Capital. It's about a multi-year deal. The Amazon Prime signed with Duke men's basketball. The Big 10 made over $1 billion with a B. You can pay your coach all you want. You can pay your coach, my point is, all you want. But if you don't have the money to pay the players now, good luck. Greg Sankey mixed it with Goldman Sachs because private capital is in private capital. All that investing is coming into college athletics now. So yeah. My whole correlation is look at all these billions that are coming in for these other conferences.
0: Well, the thing about the Redbird Capital deal, though, is they will make money available to the Big Ten schools, but they got to pay They got to pay it back, double digit interest. So I'm not sure what a great deal that is, but that is the deal. Bobby, I appreciate it. And of course, Bobby mentioned the Big Ten. The Big Ten is distributing a record amount of money. Let me get the exact number here. We didn't get a chance to talk about Brendan Sorsby either. We got to talk about that dumbass too. The Big 12 approved the 5-year agreement with Redbird Capital Partners. It's a three-pronged partnership designed to grow revenue for the league at a time when some schools are strapped for cash. They will provide the Big 12 with a $12.5 million capital infusion and help create more commercial revenue for the conference. The league's 16 schools will also have access to up to $30 million each line of credit. So I guess the 12.5 is not part of that line of credit. The Big Ten distributed $1.37 billion. For the 2024-2025, that's an increase of nearly $500 million. Of course, it's got to go. It's got to go around to more places these days. Ohio State received the league high $91.57 million for the year. Penn State $88.92. Other full members received $76.01 and $79.87 million between those two. So they that's kind of what the ACC is working toward as well. Different money. You have probably already you Gamecock fans probably already know this better than I do because y'all keep up with things like this. But the Gamecocks. Picking up a number of football commitments. Offensive lineman Will Endicott has picked the Gamecocks. He's from Prosper, Texas, 6'4", 280. Chose South Carolina over Oklahoma State, Kansas, and SMU. Well, that's three different decent schools, but I always wonder when someone comes from Texas, Texas didn't recruit them? South Carolina also picked up 6'4", 231-pound, three-star tight end Judah Lancaster from Tennessee, Brentwood, Tennessee. I got a good one here. A four-star defensive lineman, John Archer, from 71st High School in North Carolina, 6'4" and 315 pounds, and another three-star receiver, DJ Huggins, out of Harrison High School in Kennesaw, Georgia. So Gamecocks picking up some commitments. All right, real quickly as we go to break, I want to throw this out. Golden Tempo navigated past 17 other horses to win the Kentucky Derby. I got a question for you. Of the 20 horses in the field, how many of them were direct descendants of Secretariat? I'll let you think about that. We'll be right back.
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0: If you guessed 19 out of 20, you're right. 19 of the 20 horses, and you probably didn't have to guess if you read any information because it was mentioned several times on pre- and post-race reports, but 19 of the 20 horses were direct descendants of Secretariat. Well, not Secretariat, that was a great horse. Yeah. That was a great, great horse. Golden Tempo charged from all the way back in the pack, and Sherry Duvall became the first female to train a Kentucky Derby winner. So good for her. Was 14-1. How would you like to have about $100 on that?
5: I almost picked that horse. I almost did it. I did the Kentucky Derby party, but I picked the horse down in Bourbon.
0: Mm. And, I wonder why.
5: And Bourbon was leading most of the race until he fell behind. Golden Tempo just came out of nowhere. I mean, that horse was smoking getting down there.
0: As much as you like Bourbon, there's a Netflix documentary on that you will really like. It's called Booze, Bets, and Sex.
5: Booze, Bets. I'll check that out.
0: What Made America. And
5: that's about right. Yeah, that pretty much does it. Yeah, Booze, Bets, and Sex.
0: And
5: yeah.
0: It's really interesting, the story of Jack Daniels. His partner and best friend was a guy named Early Easton or something like that. But he was a free slave.
5: Yeah.
0: And they formed a great friendship, and he was the master brewer. Mm-hmm. He was actually the one that got the taste right. Of course, obviously Jack Daniels helped. But it was very interesting. And then of course cigarettes with the Duke guy who basically bought Duke University.
5: Here we go.
0: Duke Cigarette.
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19: The Montreal Canadiens took Game 7 of their first-round NHL series 2-1 at Tampa Bay, even though the Canadiens finished with 9 shots on goal, the fewest ever in an NHL playoff win. Colorado at home won 9-6 over Minnesota to open a second-round series. In the NBA playoffs, a couple of Game 7s to end the first round. Detroit beat Orlando 116-94. Cade Cunningham, 32 points, 12 assists. And then Cleveland eliminated Toronto 114-102. Cameron Young won by 6 strokes in Miami at Doral. Number one ranked Nelly Korda took the LPGA event in Mexico. Chase Elliott was the NASCAR winner at Texas. In Sunday Night Baseball, Detroit 7-1 over Texas. Dodgers and Padres each won. Tampa Bay handed the Giants a 6 straight loss with a 10-inning win. Victories for the Mets and Yankees. I'm Steve DeSager.
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0: Hi, welcome back. Teddy with you. Talking Sports, joined by our producer, Gary Mills. The Orlando Magic have fired head coach Jamal Mosley. According to ESPN, he was there five seasons, but three consecutive playoff runs, but they lost in the first round each and every time. That's not going to get it done. NBA, I felt so badly for our friend Dennis Rowe. The Saturday, the Celtics got beat at home 109-100 by the Sixers. The Sixers win that series after being down 3-1. Yesterday, Pistons won 116-94 over the Magic, and the Cavaliers won 114-102 over the Raptors. 76ers and Knicks in the semifinals. 8 o'clock tonight, New York, a 7.5-point favorite. The West semifinals, the Timberwolves and the Spurs, that's at 9:30. And San Antonio is a 12.5-point favorite. All right, real quickly, I got to tell you, I've told it before, but just in case people not listening, the wildest place I've ever been in my life is not the infield at Darlington.
5: Okay.
0: It's the infield at the Kentucky Derby. That is, I'm telling you, the wildest place I have ever been.
5: Okay, for example.
0: You talk about young ladies who are bearing certain parts of their body.
5: At the Kentucky Derby?
0: Upon request. I'm talking about the infield now.
5: The
0: infield.
5: Oh.
0: And the just the ingenuity of slipping drinks in, because you can't bring drinks in, or you couldn't then. I don't know if you could buy drinks in infield or not, but they would take the remember the big boom boxes. Now this is 1986.
5: Okay, yeah.
0: So 40 years ago,
5: right?
0: 40 years ago, I was at the Kentucky Derby. I met you. Get on me sometimes about not paying attention to women's basketball,
5: right?
0: I actually met the assistant coach from the Louisville team.
5: Okay,
0: and. And this led to that, and that led to this. So I went to visit, and then went to visit her in Lexington on the weekend of the Derby.
5: Oh, boy.
0: Or not in Lexington, but in Louisville. Mm-hmm. And so we went over to the Derby. You can really see the horses until the Derby. And then with the Derby, when the race runs, there's so many people around, you can't even see anything.
5: Mm-hmm.
0: But they would take these big old boom boxes and take out everything inside and then pack beer inside.
5: Pack beers in a boombox.
0: Oh, I cannot remember who I bet upon. I lost. But I wasn't very smart, because one of the girls that was with us said that her father said, don't bet on the horse, bet on the jockey.
5: Okay.
0: And Willie Shoemaker was running his last Kentucky Derby.
5: Always bet on Willie Shoemaker.
0: A board affirmed. And Willie won. Won the race. 1986. But that is the wildest place I've ever been in my life.
5: You've been to a lot of crazy places, though.
0: That was interesting. If you have never been to a derby, I'd put it on your bucket list. But once again, you can't see much from the infield. But I don't know how much tickets in the stands cost, and I don't know if I don't know how much fun I'd have sitting in the stands watching all the preliminary races getting ready for the Derby. But it is pretty dang exciting. It's like track and field. If you've never been to a track and field meet, those sprints are pretty cool. 100-yard dash, the 220. Hell to them, a 440s a sprint. Heck, hell to them, 880s a sprint. That was one of my wild experiences going to the Kentucky Derby. I actually looked that girl up about 4 or 5 years ago, and she had married and had kids. But what was her last name? It was Hux. No, that's not right. Gosh, I can't remember. But she's real nice. She knew her basketball. And Louisville was in here playing. That's when they were in the Metro. Remember when they were in the Metro Conference?
5: Oh, yeah.
0: And Louisville was playing South Carolina. I don't even remember who won. But I was invited out by the South Carolina coaching staff to one of the local establishments. And the Louisville coaches were there as well. Mm-hmm. But, yep, 40 years. I used to have a life. 40 years ago.
5: General admission infield for the Kentucky Derby starts at $132 to $137.
0: Damn, did I pay that much?
5: And reserve seating costs between $779 and $2,075.
0: 40 years ago, obviously, would be less than that.
5: Yes, but definitely.

0: The World Cup is coming. I'm Tab Ramos.
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8: You know, there's nothing like a 70-year-old memory. thank you to Dean who corrected me. It was Ferdinand who won the race, not a firm. Firm was a couple of years later and was not ridden by Shoemaker, but Ferdinand is the horse who won. You know what happened to Ferdinand? Do you remember that?
9: No, I don't.
8: Ferdinand was retired to stud.
9: Right.
8: Tough life.
9: Yeah.
8: In 79, I believe it was, and was sold to a Japanese group.
9: Okay.
8: And the Japanese group wound up slaughtering the horse.
9: What?
8: And so ended up pet food or whatever. And so, as a result, they have what is called the Ferdinand fee.
9: Okay.
8: And which owners, horse owners, contribute. I think I'm getting this right now. Somebody correct me if I'm missing it a little bit. But they contribute to keep old, retired, great horses alive. But there was a lot of upset people there because the Japanese folks just didn't even contact the previous owners or anything about, do you want to try to keep this horse or anything, because we're fixing to make dog food out of it.
9: Yeah.
8: And
9: wow.
8: So that's what came apart. Doesn't this country have a law against slaughtering horses?
9: I would hope so, but I'm not sure.
8: What was it in our younger day? Remember there was the rumors got started that hamburgers at one, and I don't mention the, even if you know, don't mention the name, but at one of the establishments was horse meat, mm-hmm. and it really hurt their sales. You remember that? You don't remember that? It might have been. You're younger than I am, so it might have been before that. But that's a sad story about Ferdinand, 1986. Thank you for correcting me on that, Dina. I don't know why I was thinking of a firm, but a firm that kind of stuck out.
9: And there's no law in South Carolina against slaughtering horses.
8: There's no
9: specific state law that says you can't outright slaughter a horse in South Carolina.
8: So there's no federal law then?
9: Evidently not, but it says right here, state law.
8: Yeah. But federal law supersedes state law. So, but I know that there was a bill introduced one time. Maybe it didn't pass.
9: Mm-hmm.
8: Yeah.
9: It did. Currently, no USDA inspected horse slaughter facilities operate in the United States because Congress has prohibited the use of federal funds to inspect horses for slaughter. So you are correct.
8: Okay. Well, I knew that. I didn't know if it. I assumed it was correct. But anyway, have you ever dealt with horses? Been around horses?
9: Not horses. I've dealt with mules.
8: Yeah, me too. We had two mules. Yep. I've told that story many times. Pearl and Buck.
9: Mm-hmm.
8: But I've never really dealt with horses very much. I know John Brazier, who worked with us at the state, and I went to David Newton and David Newton's father had a farm or something that had a couple of horses,
9: mm-hmm.
8: and went riding on them. The horse kind of got away from John at one time. But they say it's great exercise.
9: Kind of like Great White at the Derby. He did not want that jockey on him.
8: Oh, I didn't see that.
9: Yeah. They're loading the horses up.
8: And he ran up
9: and the jockey fell off, and the jockey was standing there like, I'm not getting back on that thing.
8: I told you about the greatest sports picture I ever saw that only ran in one edition.
9: No, you didn't. What?
8: I don't know the horse or the jockey, but a horse had thrown a jockey
9: mm-hmm.
8: over his head, and the jockey had reached back and grabbed the bridle.
9: So the jockey is riding him looking back as the horse
8: yes.
9: is... Yes. Okay.
8: So he's hanging on to the bridle with his back to the finishing line.
9: Uh-huh.
8: But across the... And he wins. Because...
9: He's still on the horse, yeah.
8: He's got the horse. And that was such a great picture, and it was on February the 5th, 1988, that picture.
9: Wow.
8: And it ran for one edition because that's the day that Joe Morrison died.
9: Okay.
8: So,
9: wow.
8: A lot of the things that we did at the state newspaper that I was very proud of, that goes right up at the top of the list. We put together, in a very, very short period of time, a tremendous edition on Joe's death. Because we didn't hear about it until probably like 6 in the afternoon or so.
9: Mm-hmm. You had to get it out. Had to get that paper out.
8: Yeah. Walked in the hospital and I saw Joe Lee Dunn. I walked over and said, "Is he okay?" And he looked at me and said, No, he's not okay.
9: Nope.
8: And of course, I didn't have to do much reporting because everybody was talking about it. And one of the Carolina administrators was on the payphones in the back calling people to let them know. And he was telling them exactly what happened. And let's just say, his voice, he didn't keep his voice down. So I knew everything that happened. So I had a really good story the next day.
9: Mm. Okay.
8: Yep. How did we get that from horses? I don't know. Of course, Joe owned a racehorse. He owned a...
9: So you're tying it all back together in a nice little bow. There you go.
8: Yeah, he owned... I don't know what happened to that horse in his estate because it was worth a couple $100,000, I think.
9: Ooh.
8: Can horses be worth that much?
9: Yes. Yes.
8: But, last time I saw Joe, he was getting dressed to go on a recruiting trip. He was heading north on a recruiting trip. And he told me he just got a new set of golf clubs, Wilson Goosenecks, which had just come out.
9: Mm-hmm.
8: And he says, "You need to try these." And I said, "Okay, we'll hit them. Next time we play, I'll hit them." He said, "Just go ahead and take them. Go to. I said, "No, I don't want to do that."
9: Mm-hmm.
8: If I'd have taken those clubs, I wouldn't have had anybody to give them back to.
9: Yeah.
8: But, that's the last time I saw Joe. All right, 803-978-1832. We're talking sports. Fox Sports Radio 1400, talking sports. 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Scott Powers, Bill Allen, and the folks. Got a lot to do with the... Colonial Life Open coming to town. The it's 2 weeks, I think it is.
9: Mm-hmm.
8: The Corns Ferry Tour. 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
22: We're talking gorgeous conditions out there, 80 degrees, bright blue skies and sunshine. So average temperature, I suppose, but absolutely wonderful. For ABC Columbia Channel 25, I'm meteorologist Tyler Ryan.
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8: All right, Teddy, after back 50 talking sports here on Fox Sports Radio, 1400, joined by the great John Whittle. John, I think you've got some exciting news from a business standpoint for our listeners. at least it sounds exciting.
25: Well, I don't know how exciting it is. 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I will say that we've done some rebranding of the site. The old name of the site has gone elsewhere with one of its former owners, but the rest of us are still right where we were on the 24/7 sports platform. 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
8: Okay. All right. No mergers or anything like that?
25: No mergers. No mergers. That was a terrible word to try to use, and it's been a little bit confusing. But, right. I guess that was by design.
8: Okay. Well, just wanted to let everybody know what's going on. I've said many times, y'all break more stories than anybody these days, and you need to.
25: Yeah, well, I appreciate that. We had a ton of football recruiting news from a big official visit weekend, and mm-hmm. that news wasn't from me. I can see it that much. Hale McGranahan and Alex Jones were out there pounding the pavement to get some of that news on the 11 visitors that were in town, and Alex was on the road up in Charlotte for an Under Armour camp, and a bunch of news coming out of there as well. So a ton of football recruiting news, and I'm trying to be all over it from a basketball portal standpoint, and obviously the baseball team. I was out in Tuscaloosa for a couple of days for the softball series against Crimson Tide. We're certainly working very hard to provide the content that the folks out there want to read.
8: Well, John, before we get to baseball, let me ask you about basketball. I was looking at some of the signees coming in, and I'll be honest with you, my first thought was another big, slow white guy. Haven't we seen enough of those?
25: Which white guy are you trying to talk about?
8: the two Europeans.
25: Well, I don't know that you know who they are just yet there, Teddy, so I don't know if you know if they're big and slow or not.
8: That's a great point.
25: And I didn't say they were European. So you're reading. You weren't reading me. If that's what you thought they are, they're internationals. And I can tell you at least one's not European.
8: Yeah. Well, you know how our geography is around these places.
25: I don't know how geography is.
8: Yeah. Well, our geography sucks in this country, including mine. The Nickus guy from Duquesne, my old friend Joe, my late best friend Joe Genova used to love Duquesne. He'd always call it Duquesne. That was his favorite thing. But the kid's 6'10", 240. You can't teach 6'10", can you?
25: No, and, you know, I mean, it's a very low bar to when I say this, but South Carolina has to get more athletic down in the paint, bigger and more athletic down in mm-hmm. the paint than what they were last year. And, you know, not everybody's going to be that they get is going to be, you know, jumping out of the gym or anything like that. But, you know, so there's certainly some guys who need to go in there and grab some rebounds and play physical and, you know, mm-hmm. use their 4 or 5 fouls and that's going to be their role. And, you know, it's, I feel like this portal class, the pieces and the parts fit together a little bit better than they did on last year's team so far. And that's before we see who those European/international guys are. Right.
8: Right.
25: So, one of the biggest things this off season in terms of what they wanted to get into the portal was just some more physicality and some more toughness and some more want to, like, you know, even in Paris's unsuccessful years, the first couple of years, but also in their successful team in year two, you know, they played with a certain level of toughness and physicality. And you had other coaches commenting about that after games, that they respected that more than anything about those Gamecocks teams. Mm-hmm. This past year was the exact opposite. They were soft. They didn't play hard. It wasn't what we've been used to seeing around here. And, you know, there was a concerted effort to get back to that. And I think that they've addressed that. I think they have addressed some very big weaknesses in terms of shooting the three ball specifically, but scoring in general. So I like a lot of how this has come together. Now I'm not saying that it's a perfect team and one that's going to be competing for championships, but this one should be much more competitive in the SEC.
8: Well, it looks like you're going to have a few more spots for the Gamecocks and other teams to compete for with the NCAA planning to go to 76 teams. I know a lot of people don't like that. Maybe you don't like it. I have no problem with it. I mean, you had 8 teams. If you're worried about watering it down, they started watering it down when they started going from 24 to 32 to 48.
25: Well, you know, I understand where you're coming from. For me, it's like,
8: yeah. Feel free to disagree.
25: For me, it's like, why are you trying to fix something that doesn't seem broken? Mm-hmm. I mean, I can't think of anything that I would want to change about March Madness. And mm-hmm. I think it's incredible how it is. And, you know, I do worry about diluting it. I worry about diluting the college football playoffs too. So, you know, maybe I'm just old. I don't know. Like I'm resistant to change, but, we'll see. You know, I've been wrong about things before. Maybe I'm wrong about this.
8: Well, it's interesting, John, that you mentioned expanding the college football playoff. I'm not particularly for that. But I don't have a problem with adding 8 more teams to the NCAA tournament. So maybe that's kind of contradictory terms. We could almost just rerun the tape on the baseball team. They hit 160 or something. 160 with four runs this weekend. Just no threats on offense.
25: Yeah, I mean, I didn't run the numbers on everything, so I'm sure you're right on that. I mean, I know that South Carolina had it was 18 hits in 36 offensive innings. They scored four runs, and we're talking about to include the Citadel last week. In the four games last week, they scored four runs, and two of them were earned. So, you know, it was really one of the most miserable offensive showings in baseball I've ever watched. And, you know, it was really disappointing, especially when you consider you weren't going against Texas or Mississippi State, who have a couple of the best pitching staffs in the league. You were going against an LSU team that had a 6.59 ERA in the games this year. Like, that was 15th in the SEC going into the weekend, and, you know, to put up that type of offensive performance, just really, really disappointing. And, you know, I'm not saying the players have given up. Sometimes teams just have bad weekends, and if you're not a really good team and you have a bad weekend, it can get really ugly, and this past weekend was really ugly. But you saw errors on the bases. You saw just crazy, stupid errors. You saw, like, it just looked like a team that was checked out, and, you know, maybe they'll check back in. You know, maybe it was a bad weekend, but it was a really poor performance all the way around: offense, defense, base running, you know, pitching, throw special teams in there if you want to. I don't know. Whatever you want to come up with, they were poor at.
8: Well, it's interesting because I'd totally forgotten about the Citadel game. So basically got shut out in two of four games. And the Gamecocks used to go whole seasons without getting shut out.
25: Yeah. Yeah. I mean, I don't know how else to lay it out for you. I mean, it was as bad as I've watched before. And thankfully for me, I wasn't as locked in last week as usual. As you noted at the top, there were some things going on in our little land. And then, you know, Shane Beamer was speaking up in Spartanburg on Tuesday night. So, you know, I missed some of the game because of that. And then, you know, like I said, I was in Tuscaloosa for softball for some time. And I missed a little bit of that. Missed a few pitches because of that. So, you know, it was tough all the way around.
8: John's appearance brought to you by Gamecocks247.com, and that's what they need to type in to find the new pages. Is that right?
25: That's right.
8: Okay. New name, same old thing, right?
25: Exactly. I mean, very little has changed about us, you know, from the end of April to the start of May. You know, Tony Morrell, who was one of our owners, announced his departure from the site. But, you know, Alex, Hale, Brian, and myself are all still there. And, you know, we've been, you know, to be honest, we've been carrying the load for a while around there. So we're in the process of adding another team member or two to our staff. We'll be ready to rock and roll, but, you know, I'm really excited about the direction of the site, and you know, it's going to take me a minute, I think, to get used to calling it by the new name. I was a part of the old site for the old name for about 20 years, and so it's going to take a minute or two, but, you know, I'm really excited about what we've got going on.
8: Well, John, I'm not the easiest person to impress, but what your work ethic, among other things, over the years has been something that's impressed me very much about you, and one of the reasons I wanted to have you on the air. And I think you've been on with us for, what, 5 or so years now, and I really do appreciate it, and got a tremendous amount of respect for you and what the job that you do.
25: Well, I appreciate that, Teddy, and one thing I've always tried to do is work hard and, you know, and be somebody who can he can engage with the members on the site. But I appreciate you saying that. And, you know, I certainly have a tremendous amount of respect for you as well, and enjoy being on the show every Monday.
8: I appreciate that. All right, JW, hopefully we'll have something a little nicer baseball-wise to talk about next week with Alabama coming in.
25: Yeah, I hope so, and I think so. Like I said, sometimes teams just have bad weeks, and I have a feeling that that's what, you know, this past week was. And like I said, we talked about it before the season. We talked about it during the season. Like, this team just wasn't quite built to be one of those teams in the SEC that you felt could compete at the highest level. They were short in some ways, and you know, if you're not quite there and you have a bad week, it's going to show, and it showed this past week. But you know, they've played hard, they've played tough, you know, for the last couple of months of the season, ever since the coaching change was made, and I expect that you see more of that these last 2 weeks, and then 3 weeks when you consider the SEC tournament. I expect you see more of that these final 3 weeks of the season than what we saw this past weekend. So that doesn't mean I'm guaranteeing a whole bunch of wins over these final 7 or 8 games or however long it goes. But you know, I think you'll see a more competitive squad at least, and probably a couple of wins in there at least.
8: Sounds good. John, we appreciate it.
25: Appreciate you. Take care.
8: All right, John Whittle, Gamecocks247.com. 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
26: The Washington Spirit defeated the Orlando Pride 4-2 on Saturday, the squad's fourth straight win. Spirit forward Sophia Cantore scored two goals in the first 5 minutes and 27 seconds. That's a new NWSL record for fastest brace from kickoff. Claudia Martinez and Trinity Rodman added the third and fourth tallies for Washington, respectively. 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
8: I did not ask John about the coaching situation because there's really not anything new to add, but Jeremiah Donati did speak publicly about it. This was at one of their Gamecock stops, I believe. The Garnet and Black Road Trip, the first stop on this, and said the school is in an assessment phase about baseball. The school must determine, quote, the profile for who the next coach is going to be. So we've had a tremendous amount of outreach from current coaches all over the country, some big names. This is the job right now. Is that legal?
30: Is it the job, though? Is it really the job right now?
8: Yeah, that's a great question. We talked about that last week. I guess the week before.
30: Mm-hmm.
8: South Carolina, according to Donati, will use a search firm to help vet candidates. And the school plans to meet with the firm soon to officially launch the process. Coach Monty Lee, 12-16 since taking over on March the 21st. 7-17 in SEC play, and that's a lot better than Maneri, who was 6-28, Coach Maneri. Coastal Carolina coach Kevin Snall is considered the top option, or a top option. Led the Chanticleers to the College World Series, got the team ranked in the top 10 again this season. Coach Maneri was hired June the 11th, and Mark Kingston was hired about 3 weeks after Chad Holbert resigned in 2017. So if you look at, if you're looking for some reference to when a hire might be made, I would hope that you couldn't make it until after the College World Series, because I would hope the coach you're going for is in the College World Series.
30: But, one would think that, wouldn't they?
8: But I don't know. That anyway, that a note from that was written by our friend Jordan Kay of the state newspaper, as he says, with AI assistance, whatever the heck that means.
30: Wow.
8: With AI assistance. Okay. But, yeah, Donati says, this is the job right now.
30: I beg to differ.
8: Well, it might be the job as far as college baseball openings are concerned.
30: Let's just say it's one of the jobs.
8: Yeah, I don't know. I don't know how many college baseball openings we have right now. But, yeah, this is not – I mean, it used to be – yeah, it used to be the job. The mm-hmm. job. There's no doubt about that. But, man, I don't know right now. I don't know. Well, I was looking – just looked at college baseball openings, and I don't really get anything here on my search engine.
30: No.
8: All right, about 10:54, we do have our baseball report coming up in the next hour. That's our Stanley Law Group baseball report. The NCAA, we mentioned this, to expand to 76 teams. I have no problem with it. John Whittle with us does not like it. I think one of the reasons they want to expand is the fact that the first four get so much negative publicity. I find it, and I know the reason they do it, but I do still find it interesting that one of the first four games, and I'm assuming that two of the first four games, and I'm assuming now four of the first eight games, are teams that are not at the bottom but battling for the 11th seed. So you're an 11th seed, yet you have to play an extra game more than the 12, 13, 14, 15, and 16 seed. That's 20 teams that you're seeded above. But you have to play the extra game, so I've always wondered about that. But I know the reason they do it; they don't want it to seem like a play-in game, because those two 11 seed teams, you know, they're in, even if you did not have the first four. So I think that's probably one of the reasons that they do want to expand to 76, and maybe try to take a little bit of the stigma out of the first four. I don't have a problem with the first four, and it. To the people who say that's not part of the tournament, you're Nimrod. It is part of the tournament. They're playing, aren't they? But I understand also the desire, the inclination to call it a playing game. Understand that as well. All right, Talking Sports, brought to you in part by Little Pigs, Little Pigs Barbecue.
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22: Game one of the next round on Tuesday. The Pistons won a game seven at home Sunday, eliminating Orlando 116-94, despite 38 points from Paolo Banchero. In the NHL playoffs, Colorado won its second round opener 9-6 over Minnesota. 14 different players scored a goal. The playoff record is 15. The first round ended with Montreal's game seven victory at Tampa Bay 2-1. Cameron Young won by 6 strokes in Miami. Chase Elliott took the NASCAR race at Texas, and the winner of the Miami Grand Prix was 19-year-old Kimi Antonelli. In the Sunday night ball game at Detroit, Tigers 7-1 over Texas, wins for the Padres and Dodgers. I'm Steve DeSager.
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8: All right, time for our baseball report. Before we get to that, though, I want to continue to follow up a little bit what I was talking about, the basketball expansion. Folks my age probably remember what the impetus to the real expansion was. 1974 Atlantic Coast Conference championship game, the tournament championship game between NC State and Maryland. NC State had David Thompson. Maryland had Lynn Elmore and Tom McMillan. And that one, was it like three overtimes or something? And, of course, the next year, the field was expanded and for the first time allowed teams other than conference champions to play. In other words, you had to be a conference champion before the expansion in 1975. Originally, 1939 through 1951, eight teams played. They expanded in 51 to 16 teams, in 1953 to 22 teams, in 1954 to 24 teams. 55 to 67, it fluctuated between 23 and 25 teams. Now, don't ask me how they did that. Then 1968 was 23 teams. 1975 is when they went to 32 teams. 1979, they went to 40 teams. 1980, 48 teams. 1983, 52 teams. 1984, 53 teams. Why don't we just add one team? It makes no sense to me. And then 85, where the true modern bracket began with the 64 teams. 2001, they added one team to 65. Then 2011 is when they went to 68. So my thought, and people can agree with me or disagree like John did, is that if folks that are worried about, you're watering the field down, well, you watered the field down when you when you started expanding years ago. Once again, when you look, what's the, is the eight seed, that's the highest seed to win a national championship. Does that sound right, Villanova?
21: It does, yeah.
8: Eight seed? I think that's right. Somebody can correct me if I'm wrong. But if you look at these numbers of teams, how many do you think really have a chance to win a national championship? Let's say it's a good year, and you have 16 teams with a chance to win a national championship. They haven't had just 16 teams in the thing since 1953. What I think a lot of people like about this tournament is to see in the smaller schools, the higher seed schools. When I say higher, I mean worse seed schools, pull an upset. New South Carolina fans didn't like it, but Coppin State, when Carolina was a 2 seed, Richmond when Carolina was a 3 seed, and of course Maryland Baltimore County beat Virginia when Virginia was a 1 seed.
21: Villanova was an 8 seed.
8: Yeah.
21: Okay. Yeah.
8: That was Raleigh Massimino's team.
21: That's right.
8: But it was now he was something. He looked like a crazy guy with his hair.
21: Yeah, he did.
8: But really, really nice guy, but loved basketball. I met him a couple of times. The watering it down, I just don't think that's a very legitimate argument when you've got 68 teams in. And I do think that the part of the reason for adding those teams is that the stigma of that that first four is maybe will be wiped away a little bit. All right, time for our baseball report. Baseball report brought to you by the Stanley Law Group. LSU completed a sweep of South Carolina yesterday with a 7-0 victory. As John Willow pointed out, it was the second time of the week the Gamecocks were shut out. The Citadel shut them out, 4-0. Tigers won 7-3 in the second game of a Saturday doubleheader. They were rained out Friday night and won the first game 6-1. South Carolina with 4 runs on 15 hits, and they struck out 33 times, and the series hit 160. 160 as a team. LSU hit 313 as a team. 313.

0: really. They're tied with California, last place in the Atlantic Coast Conference, both teams 8-16. You okay over there?
1: Yeah, I'm fine. Just my watch says stand up. So.
0: Oh, okay. You listen to your watch, huh?
1: You know, I'm trying to get back into better shape. So, yeah, it tells me what to do.
0: Okay. tells me to stand up. I'm going to tell you to shut up. Georgia Tech at 19-5. They got a game and a half lead over North Carolina at 18-7. Boston College, 17-10. Florida State's 15-9. By the way, Boston College, Todd Indernato, coached at Wofford.
1: Mm-hmm.
0: You would think he would be a name that South Carolina might have an interest in. Wake Forest 14-13. Tom Walter's name's come up many times. Virginia 12-12. NC State 12-12. Virginia Tech 13-14. Pittsburgh, Louisville, Stanford are all 10-14. Notre Dame 11-16. Duke 9-16. Clemson 8-16. And California is 8-16. I tell you what, I never thought I'd see the day that the Clemson Tigers were clawing to get out of the ACC cellar. Just never thought I'd see the day.
1: Bad year for baseball in the state of South Carolina.
0: Camels 23-4, 4.5 game lead over Northeastern in the Coastal. College of Charleston is at 12-12 in the conference. See, I missed the Big South. Where the heck's the Big South? Big South is hiding from me because Winthrop and the Gamecocks play next week. Winthrop's 13-5. They have a one game lead over High Point at 12-6. Those are the two teams that battled out from the basketball. In USC Upstate 11-10, Charleston Southern 9-9 in the league. Upstate's 22-26, Charleston Southern 24-19 overall. Presbyterian 10-38. Boy, that's a long year, isn't it? 6-12 in the conference. Yeah, when you're playing for a team like that, it's gotta be kinda hard to make yourself get up, go to the game. I don't know. If you love baseball, I guess it's not. There's thing about baseball, it's a team sport, but it's an individualized team sport. Georgia at 18-6 with a 2.5 game lead over both Texas A&M at 15-8 in the SEC. Mississippi State and Auburn are each 14-10. Alabama, Arkansas, Florida 13-11. Ole Miss 12-12. Oklahoma 12-12. Tennessee, Kentucky 11-13. Vanderbilt 10-14. 27-22 overall. LSU 9-15. South Carolina 7-17. And thank goodness for Missouri, 4-20. Alabama come in this weekend 32-16 overall. 13-11 in the conference. Southern Conference, Western Carolina, 12-6. Mercer and Wofford at 9-6. Wofford 31-17 overall. Citadel won their series this weekend over, I believe it was Greensboro. They're 6-9 and 25-22 in the conference. Baseball, high school wise, gets started tonight. Got Dutch Fort at home against Clover tonight. That's 5A. Ridgeview is at Burns, 5A. Spring Valley is at Spartanburg. Wando is at River Bluff. Class 5A Division 2. See if we got any local teams in there. I don't see any yet. White Knoll. And they are on the road to Lugolf Elgin. So a couple of teams there. Chapin has a bye. Class 4A. You can tell I really researched this before the show. Pickens at AC Floor. Remember Andy Hallett leaving AC Floor. 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

0: Class 3A. I don't believe there are any local teams in Class 3A. If you want to consider, well, no, Keenan is. Keenan's at Dillon, okay. Good job for Keenan. Didn't see my Blue Devils in here, by the way. Class 2A, Fairfield Central at Batesburg Liesel, Brashear Middle College at Mid-Carolina. And Class A, is C.A. Johnson still the only Class A team we have in the area? I think it is, and I don't see them on the list. But anyway, that's high school baseball. Of course, Airport trying to defend. They've got a bye. All right, 803-978-1832. 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
0: You think they could help me find my wallet?
1: I give it a good once over.
0: Tell you what.
1: I mean, where was the last place you saw it? Let me ask you that.
0: I have no idea.
1: No idea, okay. So you probably put it on the table somewhere in your house, or it's on the floor next to the bed, under the bed, got kicked under, or the cat may have moved it somewhere.
0: Yeah, well, I'm hoping that's what happened.
1: All right,
0: Major League Baseball, the Braves, 11-6 over the Rockies. Braves have the best record in baseball. Jonah Heim with a home run and a double drove in 5 runs. Atlanta's at Seattle tonight, 9:40. J.R. Richie against Logan Gilbert. Ron Acuna Jr. is on the injured list. Spencer Strider coming off the injured list. Yankees beat the Orioles 11-3 yesterday. I saw a replay of Aaron Judge hitting one out to dead center. Pirates shut out the Reds 1-0. Astros 3-1 over the Red Sox. Phillies 7-2 over the Marlins. Rays beat the Giants 2-1. Cubs 8, Diamondbacks 4. Mets 5, Angels 1. And the Tigers 7-1 over the Rangers in the night game. Rays are 25-10. They've won 3 in a row. They have an 8.5 game lead over Miami and a 9-game lead over Washington in the National League East. The Cubbies, 22-12. They've won 5 straight. They've 2 up on both St. Louis and Cincinnati, who are 20-14 in the Central. And the Dodgers, 21-13. They got a 0.5-game lead over San Diego in the West. The American League East, Yankees at 23-11, game and a half up on Tampa Bay. Both of those teams have won 3 in a row. Detroit at 18-17. Cleveland at 18-17. White Sox, game and a half back in the Central. And the Athletics are 18-16. 2 games up on Texas in the West. Yankees in Tampa Bay with the 3-game win streak. Kansas City has a 3-game win streak. That's the best in the American League. In the National League, the Cubs' 5-game winning streak is the best. Going in the other direction, San Francisco, Tony Vitello saying, "What the hell did I do?" Yep, they've lost 6 in a row, 13-21 on the season. Hell, maybe he'll be available.
1: I was just going to say that.
0: Speaking of baseball, Casey Estridge, the old Newberry pitcher, wants me to remind you that the APM Realty Group can manage your property. 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
0: Not feeling real human, but I'm here. Teddy Hafner, along with our producer, Gary Mills, who's not feeling particularly well himself. I bet Billy's feeling good.
1: I'm sure he is.
0: Billy, how you doing? Are feeling?
24: Oh, well? I'm doing great now. You're back. My morning routine is back to normal.
0: Good, good. Hopefully my routine will stay
24: normal. You're a big part of it.
0: Thank you, Billy.
24: Okay. Anyway, well, I tell somebody one time, you know, they listen to sports talk radio. The only reason I listen to it is I listen to you. That's for the truth. But anyway, a couple things, horse racing and baseball. First, I'll talk about the horse racing. I don't know if you saw the notes I sent you, but I found it interesting to compare how fast the horses run compared to humans. Like, they run a quarter mile in 20 seconds, where the world record for a human is still like 43 seconds, you know? Mm-hmm. And the other thing about that is horses are still going full speed after a mile. And what I learned when my track and field days, in the history of it, that long ago, scientists figured out that a quarter mile is the longest distance a human can run at full speed. I don't know if you knew that.
0: I believe that. I believe that. I have I've run a few 440s in my day, and I couldn't go full
24: speed.
0: I
24: used to hate having to do that. Yeah, but anyway, okay, the other thing is baseball. I know you don't not big on trivia, but I saw a couple things that I think is interesting because going back, I know the names, you know, from years ago better than I know who's playing now. But, and if you saw this, let me know. They had the top home run hitters by decades. Did you see that?
0: No, didn't.
24: Okay. Who do you think is the number one home run hitter of the 1960s? off the top of your head?
0: Top of my head, I'd say Willie Mays.
24: Nope, he's number three. Okay. All right, you ready? I'm just going to go top 10 real fast. The top home run hitter of the 1960s was Harmon Killebrew.
0: Okay.
24: Followed by Hank Aaron, Willie Mays, Frank Robinson, Willie McCovey, Ernie Banks, Orlando Cepeda, Ron Santo, Billy Williams, and Norm Cash. Who do you think was the number one of the 70s?
0: Yeah, isn't it interesting? Those are names that that we all know.
24: I mean, right. How about 70s? Really, give me one real quick. 70s.
0: Oh, no idea. Johnny Bench.
24: He's up number three. But anyway, I found it interesting that didn't they change the pitcher's mound in the late 60s? Because the amount for the number one goes down by the top few of over 100. But I'm going to name the top home run hitter of the 70s was Willie Stargell, followed by Reggie Jackson, Johnny Bench, Bobby Bonds, Lee May, Dave Kingman, Greg Nettles, Mike Schmidt, Tony Perez, and Reggie Smith. But like I said, the top three went down by about 100. So, but did they change the mound back in the late 60s?
0: 1968, yeah. Well, after the 68 season, they changed.
24: Okay. All right. Well, I just thought that interesting. Good to have you back, Gary. I hope you get the feeling
0: better. You're not going to ask me the 80s and the 90s. I bet you I can get those two.
24: Well, I don't have that.
0: Oh, well,
24: I don't have it.
0: I'd say Mike Schmidt in the 80s and probably McGuire in the 90s. Probably McGuire in the 90s. I'm not sure. It might have been Bonds, but
1: I'd take Bonds in the 90s.
0: I'd say Mike Schmidt in the 80s.
24: Well, the interesting thing was his dad, Bobby Bonds, is up there in the 70s.
0: Bobby Bonds was a good player. I mean, there's no doubt about that. Yeah. All right. Thank you, sir. I appreciate it. You know, it's interesting that he mentioned that because someone sent me a note while I was off trying to die. And the top unbreakable baseball records, and he sent me a note, said, do you agree with these or not? And some of them, yeah, like Cy Young, 511 wins. No one's going to come close to that. Cy Young, 749 complete games.
2: Nah.
0: Cy Young, 356 innings pitched. No, I don't think those three are touchable.
2: Nah.
0: Nolan Ryan, 3,795 strikeouts. Nolan Ryan, 2,295 walks. These are 10 unbreakable major league records. Ricky Henderson, 1,406 stolen bases. Is that unbreakable? What
1: it
0: a game
1: is.
0: Played today, it is.
1: Yeah.
0: Ricky Henderson, 2,295 runs scored. Pete Rose, 4,256 hits.
1: I don't see that being broken.
0: You know, you could get 200 hits for 20 years and still not quite be there.
1: Mm-hmm.
0: Ty Cobb, 366 career batting average. And the one that I always thought was just an unbelievable record. Of course, it's a different day and age.
1: Right.
0: But Walter Johnson, 110 shutouts.
1: He was bringing that heat.
0: 110 shutouts. Yeah, the game's different. It's played differently now, so a number of those are, you're right. All right, 803-978, how we stand?
1: Let's go ahead and knock out a break.
0: All right, get a quick timeout when we come back. We mentioned the basketball, and Bobby called in and mentioned a couple of things, the Big 12 with a private equity group, and, we mentioned how much money the Big 10 spent. A couple other comments from a business standpoint about college athletics.
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11: 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Spirit forward Sophia Cantore scored two goals in the first 5 minutes and 27 seconds. That's a new NWSL record for fastest brace from kickoff. Claudia Martinez and Trinity Rodman added the third and fourth tallies for Washington, respectively. 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
14: That sounds like a pretty good choice to me.
0: The Baltimore Ravens are signing former Vanderbilt quarterback Diego Pavia to a 3-year deal, according to ESPN. Pavia was supposed to try out this weekend, but the Ravens signed him in advance. He wasn't trying out with the Ravens, though, was he? I thought he was like...
1: He had a bunch of teams he was going to try out for, I think.
0: Yeah, I think he had 3 or 4, you're right. Teams that were on his list. I mentioned that a couple other notes that I wanted to, and of course now calling up the Pavia thing made me screw up my notes here, but let me find them here in a minute. We mentioned this earlier, but one of the craziest sports stats I've ever seen, 19 of the 20 horses in this year's Kentucky Derby are descendants of Secretariat. Wow. You know, we haven't had a chance yet to talk about Brendan Sorsby and this gambling situation.
1: Mm-hmm.
0: That's something we probably need to address when we get the opportunity, because I don't think he's going to be the last. I mean, these players have gotten so much money now, trying to figure out what to do with them.
1: Spend it.
0: Yeah. Some other business. I mean, they're still arguing about the rules, but the business keeps going. Amazon signed Duke basketball. Streaming just permanently entered college sports. So Amazon signed one school. They'll stream all their games. The Big 12 closed a private equity deal with Redbird Capital, first major conference ever. Redbird will infuse some money into the league, and they will also have capital available for folks to borrow. Schools are spending $40 million on rosters with a $20.5 million cap in space. The courts are fighting over that, but the market says, we're just going to move on. Kyle Whittingham said that he expects the top teams next year in college football to have $50 million rosters.
1: What?
0: $50 million rosters.
1: Wow.
0: 415 Olympic sports programs have been cut since May of 2024. 415. Swimming, gymnastics, wrestling, gone.
1: Wow. What has happened?
0: That's a lot, isn't it?
1: It is.
0: Yeah. It'll be interesting to see if schools can keep it up. Billy says he looked it up. Mike Smith, most home runs in the 80s. Dale Murphy, second. And Mark McGuire, most home runs in the 90s. Ken Griffey Jr., second. Bonds was third.
1: Hmm.
0: So we're pretty close on that.
1: Hmm.
0: CW wants to know, says, who are we to say who can and cannot win a national championship, especially with NIL nowadays? Well, you got to have it. You got to have the money. You got to have the resources. And the rich schools are still the rich schools. I just said that Kyle Whittingham thinks that the top football programs in the country next year will have $50 million payrolls. $50 million payrolls. Can South Carolina or Clemson afford that? I don't know if they can or not, to be honest with you.
1: Doubtful. Very doubtful.
0: But that's a lot of money. And there are other sports. Jeremiah Donati finally got a little bit of extra money to Lamont Paris. Now Lamont's got to see if he can do something with it. I'll be honest with you. I don't claim to be Mr. Basketball, but I keep up with it, and it's part of my job to keep up with it. I think the transfer portal additions, and John Willop talked about this as well, I think they're solid to okay, or maybe I should say okay to solid. But weren't you hoping for that one superstar?
1: You always did.
0: Yeah.
1: You always want that one guy.
0: And I was kidding about a couple of slow white guys, and he's right. I haven't seen them play. They might be fast white guys. But Alexis Bielaksis from Wisconsin. He does not come from Swansea, by the way. Big center. And Jacob Nakas, who played at Duquesne. Both of those kids around 6'10". But South Carolina had a couple of guys around 6'10", 6'11", 7 foot this past year and couldn't get anything from them. The one that kind of piques my interest a little bit, Davion Hanna from Alabama, is supposed to be a pretty good player. But right now, you've got Marcus Johnson coming in as a high school signee, one high school signee. And then you got Camden Hyde transferring from Texas, Corey Mincy from George Mason, Alexis, I'm going to call him by his first name, from Wisconsin, Shane Blakeney, a guard from Drexel, Nekas from Duquesne, and Hannah from Alabama. So that's six. You got Johnson is seven. You still had Polk and Asimian, aren't they still on the roster? I'm not sure, to be honest with you. Heck, Lamont Paris might not know for sure.
1: You got that right.
0: Might not know at all. Elijah Strong is transferring to St. Louis. Did we mention that already? We may have mentioned that already. But he is transferring to St. Louis. Of course, every time I think about St. Louis, I think about Vern Carr from Orangeburg-Wilkinson. But the Hannah kid, 46% field goal shooter, 36% on threes. But he only played in 10 games this season. So now he's a freshman. So maybe that has something to do with it. But, you know, it does make you wonder. I did mention, forgot to mention this during our Stanley Law Group baseball report. This is a week old now, but the American League Player of the Week was Carlos Cortez, former Gamecock, hit .542 with three home runs for the week. Carlos Cortez, he was one of Chad Holbrook's favorite recruits, and I remember that. Remember that very well. All right, we're talking sports. Fox Sports Radio 1400.
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0: Hey, South Carolina is the 12th seed in the SEC softball tournament. Oklahoma, Alabama, Florida, Texas are your top four seeds. South Carolina will play tomorrow against Ole Miss, 7 o'clock. This tournament's been played in Kentucky. 7 o'clock tomorrow against the 13th seed, Ole Miss. If South Carolina happens to win, they would play 5th-seeded Tennessee on Wednesday. Clemson's 7th seed in the ACC softball standings. Florida State, Duke, and Virginia Tech are your top three. Clemson will play 5 o'clock Wednesday. This is Wednesday, a day later than the SEC one gets started. But Clemson will play number 10 seed North Carolina at 5 o'clock on Wednesday. If the Tigers win, they would advance to a game Thursday, and that would be against second seeded Duke. Gamecocks picked up some football commitments. 6'4", 230-pound tight end Jutta Lancaster from Oberlin, Ohio, chose the Gamecocks. Reportedly had offers from UCLA, Ohio State, and LSU. Yeah, right.
1: You don't believe them?
0: I'm skeptical.
1: Okay.
0: I'm skeptical.
1: That's a good way to put it.
0: Offensive lineman Will Endicott committing to South Carolina over Oklahoma State, Kansas, and SMU, 6'4", 280, out of Prosper, Texas. Prosper, Texas. Well, you hope that when you move to a town called Prosper, that, yes, you will prosper. The Gamecocks, 6'4", 231-pound. Oh, that's Lancaster. I'm sorry. DJ Huggins was the other guy I was looking for. Wide receiver from Harrison High School. I don't see his size, so he's not that big. Not as big as Lancaster, but DJ Huggins. And maybe the best commitment over the weekend, 4-star defensive lineman John Archer out of North Carolina. 71st High School in North Carolina. 6'4", 315 pounds. All right, we'll see you back here tomorrow. Jimmy Cousa, Christopher Thompson, Carl Hill, and hopefully the Big T. I talk.
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21: Okay, here we go. Oh, Celtics season. It's dust. Knicks Sixers.
35: Dust.
21: On deck. We are live. It's the Herd, wherever you may be. Wherever, however you may be watching. Thanks for making us part of your day where Colin was right, where Colin was wrong in 1 hour. I like formulas. I'm kind of organized that way, but you can't fall in love with them. You got to adjust. So the series, the Sixers beating the Celtics, was as much about the Celtics losing as the Sixers, who now face the Knicks, winning. And let's be honest. The Lakers won a series without Luka. The T-Wolves won a series without Ant playing at the end. So you're thinking Boston's fine. But actually, in game six, when Tatum hobbled off, they were trailing then. Embiid, best player on the floor easily. And Boston just didn't look athletic enough. And some of it's the construct of their team. They shot 50 more threes
4: than any playoff team and 100 more than the Sixers in the series. I don't know what Philly's formula is, but I know Maxey, Edgecombe, Paul George are super athletic, and the occasions when Embiid is actually healthy, he was easily the best player in the series. I am for formulas. I said this last week. The Celtics are more formula than fantastic. Okay, but I'm for formulas. The Seahawks ran the ball all year. And then circumstances changed, and in the NFC Championship, Sam Darnold threw 36 times, and they only ran it 19. Because the Seahawks, because of the game script, had to adjust their formula. Boston, in Game 7, trails by a point with 3:49 left. They jacked up 7 threes and went 0 for 7. Like, get a basket. And I've said this before, I am all for formulas, and I understand analytics, but I prefer manalytics, which is in the playoffs, get a bucket and get a stop. And this year, the Celtics were 29-0 when they shot over 40% in threes. But when they didn't, they're a 500 team. In the last three games in this series, they couldn't hit anything. And so that is why the Celtics seasons, they just hinge on this formula. And I mean, clearly, I'd go after Aaron Gordon of the Denver Nuggets. He's going to be on the market. They have to get more athletic. They need to be more athletic at point. They need somebody else with length and athleticism down low, even if Gordon can only give you 58 games. But it's like the Avengers is a formula. But it really works if you got Robert Downey Jr. And Mission Impossible is a formula. But it really only works if you have Tom Cruise. And what's disturbing about the Celtics is, even when Tatum was, remember, Embiid didn't play the first three games in the series. So Boston controls it. The minute Embiid showed up, it was a different series, even when Tatum was around. So again, Maxey, Edgecombe, George, Embiid, they're just not relying on threes. And if you look at the lineup the Celtics started yesterday, Ron Harper, Luke Garza, Baylor Shireman, does that sound like it's going to beat Embiid and Paul George and Edgecombe and Maxey? It doesn't sound like it. And what's really interesting about the Celtics is next year, 70% of their cap is all Jaylen Brown and Tatum. So there's not a lot of stuff you can do here. I think they missed Al Horford a lot more than they thought, and Porzingis, who could, you know, move outside, hit a jumper. Maybe they could have pulled Embiid away from the basket, but he just big, tall timber down there. Good luck beating him at the hole. So, I mean, I look at this thing, and I am for formulas. And I thought Boston was one of three teams, Spurs, OKC, and the Celtics, that could win a championship, because most of the year, you know, I mean, Embiid didn't start the series. You never know if Paul George is going to stay healthy. I'm like, I got Brown, I got Tatum, I got the culture, I got the coach, I got the threes. But boy, they just did not adjust. I mean, the end of that thing, you're trailing by a point, not even a bucket, with 3:49 left, and you shoot 7 threes, you miss all of them. Adjust. Here's Joe Mazzulla after.
5: The year we won, I felt just as empty as we did when we lost. And the duality of going after something bigger than yourself with a group of people is you're always going to have, there's two sides to every coin, and you have to, when you go after greatness, you have to accept the other side of that. And too many times, you know, it's all about winning, winning, winning, but you have to surrender to the idea of you're going to, when you're going after that, you're going to fail. And, you know, we've failed by not winning.
4: Okay, let's talk now. I mean, we'll get to Knicks Sixers. It's a coin flip to me. Again, is Embiid going to play 7 games? Philly's got a real shot. If he doesn't, you know, edge to the Knicks, who are slight favorites. So the Lakers closed out the Rockets. I was kind of surprised by that. J-Mac picked the Lakers. I thought Rockets would hold serve at home. They didn't. Awful offensive game. But it's funny. LeBron comes to L.A., right? And LeBron's getting older. So Rich Paul, the agent, says, I'm going to get you Anthony Davis, 26-year-old, vibrant Anthony Davis. And he was hurt more than LeBron. And he couldn't really depend on him. And was he in shape? LeBron was the centerpiece. And it's like, okay, we're going to get rid of that guy. You can't trust that guy. Let's get him Luka. Let's get him 25-year-old Luka. And once again, Luka's hurt and not available in the series. And I think it's so interesting. that the first, when LeBron came to L.A., he didn't like the roster. It was a lot of, you know, Lonzo Ball, Kyle Kuzma stuff. He didn't like any of that stuff. He didn't want to play with young guys. Get me AD. He's going into his prime. I mean, 1 year he was in great shape. And AD may be the best defensive player in the league, so they thought, let's go get Luka. Kind of same age. He's in his prime. He'll be the best offensive player LeBron's ever played with. They're the same guy. They're never in great shape. Their games can be a little lopsided. They can be inconsistent, and they're not reliable physically. And so, and that's what's amazing about, and again, nobody's denying AD went through a stretch. He was the best defensive player in the league, pre-Wemby, and Luke is on any given night the best offensive player in the league. But the one dependable thing since LeBron showed up to Los Angeles is LeBron, not the coach, not AD, not Luka. I mean, it's amazing what he did in this series. If you look at what the Rockets had, Rockets were favored in the series, minus 600. Rockets, I think they were favored in every game. And you got Jabari Smith, a great young player, Shengun, Shepherd. You got

0: And, it's that the one thing about LeBron has always been true is whereas a guy like KD is sort of a silo player, I'm going to get a bucket. What you really saw the strength of LeBron. I've always said he has nothing in common with MJ's game. It's a little bit of Magic Johnson, where everybody that played with Magic was better. LeBron's more athletic than Magic Johnson, much better defender than Magic Johnson. But there, you can see, and that's the gift of Magic Johnson. Everybody that played with him had their best years with him. And you're going to look back years from now. It's like that Matthew Dellavedova finals. You're like, how are they competitive? What is happening? What am I watching? There you go. So, J-Mac, you're feeling pretty good about that.
1: Yeah. By the way, the funniest stat from Lakers Thunder, Colin, there's three people who are 41 years old in the series. LeBron, Dagnall, the coach of the Thunder, and J.J. Redick, coach of the Lakers. I mean, it's like, how is this even possible? Just a great, great run for LeBron. They're probably going to get smashed here, though, right? I mean...
0: Yeah, I mean, it's not a great match. I think it would be a tough matchup with Luka. It's, in terms of roster depth.
1: Yeah. They can win a game.
0: Well, yes. Yeah, you can. I mean, when they're all healthy, they're one of the better offensive, the Knicks and the Lakers are similar that when they're all healthy, half court offense, they're tough.
1: Yeah.
0: You got a lot of guys who can make shots. 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
0: 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Luka Doncic is unlikely to play in the next round if the Lakers play. 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In the last 2 years, Luka has played 64 and 50 games. He's in his prime. 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Ages 19 to 27, his athletic prime. 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It is a rarity at this point in his prime if he gives you 70 games. 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
6: 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That's one of the reasons I like anonymous sources, because you get more information. If people have to put their name on it, a lot of times you don't get the quote. And I was reading a story about C.J. Stroud. And, you know, one of the things when it comes to quarterbacks is people just look at raw wins. And there's an old saying, wins are not a quarterback stat. And to some degree it's true, but, you know, the great ones end up with trophies. But the C.J. Stroud, there's a story out on C.J. Stroud, and there's an anonymous quote saying, I'm not sure I'd pay him. I would keep waiting on C.J. Stroud. Okay, you're crazy. The great thing about anonymous quotes, they let me see crazy people. I just don't know who they are. But AFC executives, just think about this. If he was on the market just in division, the Colts would pay a ransom for him. So would the Jets. So would the Steelers. So would the Browns. I mean, look around the league right now. I was writing down teams, Arizona, the Minnesota Vikings. You can tell somebody's value if they were on the market, who would sign a big check. I counted 7 teams this morning that would write massive checks. That tells you all you need to know. Here's the other thing. 3 straight years, he's won a playoff game. That is no small thing. Justin Herbert's never won a playoff game. Trevor Lawrence has 1 in 5 years. Three playoff wins is more than Dak Prescott, the same number as Lamar Jackson. Three playoff wins with a defensive coach, and we have questions about ownership. They're not playing all those games at home. The problem with C.J. Stroud is he can't get a break. His wide receiver core is always depleted. Nico Collins, not available in the playoffs. Tank Dell, out all year. You're starting with your number three receiver. Oh, what about the running back? Well, they were banged up too. That's why they had to go get David Montgomery. I mean, Woody Marks, he's good when he's healthy. Offensive line last year, like the previous years, awful, 27th. So, I mean, the reality of it is there's two quarterbacks in this league that cannot get a break. Justin Herbert's offensive line can seemingly never stay healthy, and they're always a wide receiver shy because they've had a couple misses. And C.J. Stroud, similarly, big, strong, works hard, similarly, can never get a break. His team is always banged up, all on offense. I don't know what it is, but just remember this. Jalen Hurts, with a star-studded Saquon Barkley, Devontae Smith, A.J. Brown, above-average tight ends, top three offensive line, has a career passer rating of 94. C.J. Stroud, with nothing dependable, has a passer rating of 93.5. So when I see stories on C.J. Stroud, it's very much to me Justin Herbert with more playoff wins, is that Herbert and Stroud cannot get consistently the wide receiver help they need, the running back help they need, and a good O-line. If I said to you last year, yeah, guys, O-line fell apart and they had no run game, you'd go, Herbert, I'd say C.J. Stroud. You'd go, Stroud, I'd say, oh, that's Justin Herbert. So contextualize it. He's very good. He'd be on the market for 30 seconds. Even in your own division, they'd go crazy in Indy to get him. So when I see stories like that in anonymous quotes, I'm like, if you think you should move off C.J. Stroud, I'm not sure how you're in the league. I really don't. You cannot let go of somebody that big, that strong, that accurate, who's been carrying his team. I mean, I know they have a great defense, but, you know, that's what happens. You do get help somewhere along the way on your roster. J-Mac with the news.
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9: All right, Colin, let's start with the NBA, and the lucky Detroit Pistons complete the comeback from down 3-1. They win Game 7 handily. Cade Cunningham was excellent, 32 points, 12 assists. This really comes down to that Friday game where the Magic were leading by 24 in the third quarter. And I was texting you, we nailed this one, and we were mocking the fraudulent Pistons. And then Orlando didn't make a shot for actually 45 minutes, not game time, real time, like 45 minutes, missed everything.
6: Orlando's got way too much talent to have that kind of drought. It wasn't the first time this year they'd had weird droughts. I mean, it goes to show you Cade Cunningham, Tobias Harris, and good defense wins a lot of games, especially in the Eastern Conference. You got to have more offense in the West, but in the East, I mean, that's basically the offense. It was Cade, it's Harris, and it's just play your butt off every possession defensively. I mean, some of it, Detroit deserves a lot of credit. It's not just Orlando, but I mean, they scored 19 points in the second half on Friday night.
9: Half. They missed 23 straight shots. Like, listen, man, I think I'm a good shooter. There's no way I've ever missed 23 straight shots in my life, ever, anywhere. I mean, Colin, this is so bad that Jamal Mosley got fired, by the way, today by the Magic. Least surprising story ever. But, Colin, I got to say, this guy 5 days ago was looking like, oh, he's safe. He's going to knock out the number one seed, 61 Pistons.
6: What did Uncle Colin say about the Orlando Magic head coaching position?
9: Billy Donovan lurking. Circling like a buzzard. Paolo Banchero is a great building piece.
6: I think the team underachieved. I would keep your eye on Billy Donovan.
9: Impressive comeback by Detroit. You can't give it all. Orlando did blow it, but impressive stuff from Detroit. And now they're lucky because they will go up against Cleveland in the next round. Cleveland, I don't know what to make of Cleveland.
6: I like Detroit.
9: Them. Later in the show. I'm going with the Cavs just because I like losers in the East. All right, let's go to the West, the real conference in the NBA. Colin, this Anthony Edwards saga has flipped quickly. He was supposed to be out for 2 weeks. Now we are 10 days later, and he's questionable for game one tonight. They just completed shoot around. He was a heavy participant. That's the first time I've ever heard that. heavy participant in shoot around. And so Anthony Edwards is trying to play tonight against the Spurs in game one. Rushing back quickly from injuries, as we just saw with Jason Tatum.
6: I think this is a great series.
9: Anthony Edwards, right?
6: Yes. I mean, first of all, I think the T-Wolves have so much length, so much toughness. This is like new kids on the block against the Rolling Stones. T-Wolves have got a lot of guys, a lot of Rudy Goberts, Julius Randles. They got a lot of guys with a lot of playoff minutes. They're a thick, tough, physical team. And the Spurs are super talented, but really young. People will look at this and think the Spurs are an overwhelming favorite. We've been doing this for years with the T-Wolves.
9: Yeah.
6: Whatever reason it is, we always look at them and go, well, I don't know. Julius Randle could be a huge problem in this series. He's the kind of bully that, like, Wemby could push around Wemby. Jaden McDaniels, they have excellent wing defenders. And they also, the T-Wolves draft so well and develop. They'll have guys just drop 24 points that aren't in the rotation all year. So I think Minnesota's a weird, tough matchup for San Antonio.
9: Who are you taking?
6: Probably Wemby and Wemby in six, probably. But I think it's going to be much more competitive than a lot of people think.
9: So historically in the playoffs, you know, people get super amped to play a certain team. They hate them. There's a rivalry. That was Detroit. They put everything into that. Jaden McDaniels talked trash, backed it up. I could see a letdown here happening, Colin, big time.
6: Denver.
9: They hated Denver. I can see a letdown happening in this series against the Spurs. For instance, Jaden McDaniels was like, I've got Jamal Murray. Totally shut him down. Who do you go to here? You're not putting him on Wemby. You know, wait, De'Aaron Fox? I just don't understand. The matchups aren't as great, I don't think, for Minnesota. I'll go Spurs in five. I'll give your Wolves one. All right, Colin, let's wrap up with the NFL. Now, listen, it's NBA season now. There's not a lot of good NFL stories floating. This is absolutely fascinating, okay? Just unbelievable stuff. Aaron Rodgers is now being linked to the Arizona Cardinals. Now, it's confusing because maybe Rodgers is using this as leverage to get what he wants from the Steelers, or Arizona, who's having like a little squabble with Jacoby Brissett, the starter.
6: First of all, if I'm Aaron Rodgers and I get to go to an offensive coach, I've got Love and two other backs. The Atlanta backs now in town. I've got Trey McBride's a top three tight end. Mm-hmm. I've got excellent. They address the offensive line. I've got excellent wide receiver help. And by the way, I have a place in Malibu. I'm not a Pittsburgh guy. I'm Aaron Rodgers. You're not winning a Super Bowl in Pittsburgh. You got Mike McCarthy, and you still got too much money on defense. Arizona last year was top 10 in third down conversions, top 10 in offense, and you're like, how?
9: Yeah.
6: I think Arizona's got most of their talents on the outside of Buda Baker is on the offensive side of the ball. If I was Aaron Rodgers, one more year, I'm a flight. You know, and on the bye week, I'm a flight up to my house in Malibu. I would think about Arizona, absolutely.
9: And how about this? This flew under the radar. Do you want to guess who the offensive coordinator is in Arizona? Nathaniel Hackett. I was like, there's no way this guy's working again.
6: That's
9: Rodgers' guy.
6: I think Arizona's absolutely in play. I think they have sneaky good offensive talent.
9: They have legit offensive talent. The question is, does Aaron Rodgers want to go get his brains beat in by Seattle twice, the Rams twice?
6: Didn't Aaron Rodgers, Aaron Rodgers and Mike McCarthy will play nice. They'll play nice. But let's be honest, it didn't end well.
9: No, it was terrible.
6: It was bad. So you can say all the right stuff in public, but to me, fresh start, Nat Hackett, offensive coach, I don't know. That would be very appealing to me.
9: The only problem, if you're an Arizona Cardinals fan, you're like, hey, we're bottoming out. We could get Arch Manning or a franchise quarterback. Well, Aaron Rodgers is going to be too good. He's going to get you at least six wins. Yeah. That's going to take you out of the running for like a top three pick. And I do you want 1 year of Aaron Rodgers? Or do you want to maybe find your franchise quarterback in 2027?
6: I don't think if you're Arizona, you can worry about that. It's, you know, not everybody's going to get Arch Manning. And by the way, Jeremiah Smith, the receiver for Ohio State, is going to be the next Randy Moss. So there's a chance that he'll go two after a quarterback.
9: Well, let me ask you, Clint Kubiak, his first head coaching job, and he's going to get Aaron Rodgers at, like, what, 47 years old to just be angry?
6: No, Kubiak's with the Raiders.
9: Not Kubiak.
6: LaFleur.
9: LaFleur, the new coach of the Cardinals. You think that's who he wants as his first year
6: over
9: quarterback?
6: Over what he has now?
9: Well, figure out what's good on the roster, who works, who doesn't.
6: Dude, you want to win games. You're not winning them without Aaron. You can win them with Aaron. Coaches want to compete. Coaches don't worry about draft position. Coaches want to win games. Yeah, I mean, the Jags were awful. They got Liam Cohen, and they won 13 games. Yeah. And they were literally bereft of talent in certain spots. I mean, think about this. The Travis Hunter thing didn't work. Brian Thomas is, you never know what you're getting. They get the right coach. They win 13 games. You have the right coach. You got a LaFleur with a McVay background. You got to be careful. These teams that are clever offensively, that have weapons, Aaron Rodgers, you could absolutely go 9-8 and everybody, oh, I'm shocked. Jacksonville was a hazmat spill before Liam Cohen. And suddenly they're hosting the Bills in a playoff game. J-Mac with the news.
10: Well, that's the news.
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10: The Herd Line News.
6: So it's interesting. Today, the Warriors are holding a meeting with Steve Kerr. Now, the Warriors, it's reported the Warriors think they're going to get him. But this is fascinating because the Warriors have no cap space. They have no young stars. They let Kuminga go, borderline star. Podge is good, but he averages about 14 a game. And Draymond Green is 36 and has been through a lot of battles, so he's an old 36. So I think Steve Kerr and Steph Curry is a great starting point. But you look at the West, San Antonio's roster, OKC's roster, Minnesota's roster, Houston's roster. Those are young, athletic, ascending rosters. And basically what the Warriors are, I sure hope Jimmy Butler and Steph Curry can heal 100%. And what could we get for Draymond? Like that's what he's doing here. So, I mean, to me, in the NFL, you can go from bad to very interesting fast. Right coach, right quarterback. Ben Johnson, I mean, they didn't change owners, GMs. They didn't change executives. They didn't even change quarterbacks. Ben Johnson, coach, a play from beating the Rams in the playoffs. So it's different. NBA makes trading really hard. And a lot of this, it's interesting. If I was Steve Kerr, he has so many options. He could be a broadcaster. He was excellent. He'd get another head coaching job. He could put his name in for Orlando if he wanted it. I don't think he would. He could be a front office executive. Chicago's looking for one. I mean, he could retire. So it's really interesting. The only way out to me, because they don't have... Because remember, if Houston wants Giannis, Houston's got more to offer. Houston could give you Jabari Smith, Şengün, and three number one picks. Like, you get real players going into their prime. What could the Warriors give you? Draft picks. They missed on Wiseman, a number two pick. Kuminga was a seven pick. He was fine, but it never turned out because so much of the Warriors' issue, part of their greatness was you had to be really smart, and it was often like an Iguodala or a Bogut it was an older player that worked in their ecosystem. The young guys didn't work. The problem is they moved off all the young guys. And now what would anybody want? What would Milwaukee get besides draft picks? So it's just like the Niners, we said it last week. If you miss on enough top draft picks, you look up a few years later and you're not in the same class as the Seahawks or the Rams. And Golden State's not in the same class as San Antonio, Minnesota, Oklahoma City, and Houston, teams that have hit on their draft picks. So the Warriors are really, really backed into a corner. They have really one Hail Mary, and this wouldn't solve all their problems, but it could solve a lot of them. Next Sunday is the NBA lottery. And they have the same odds of getting the number one pick as the Dallas Mavericks did when they got Cooper Flagg. So, I mean, it's a bit of a Hail Mary, but it just happened a year ago. Now that would change everything. Devonta from BYU, next to Steph, Butler. Okay, that's a different story. We got a kid that's going to average 20 points as a rookie. So that and the other Hail Mary is Giannis. And you give up five draft picks, which 6 years ago, you'd have to give up 10. But college basketball now, players are staying in the NIL, so you get the draft picks are better. I mean, this year you're gonna have 14 or 15 draft picks. You're gonna get down to 15, and that's gonna be Yaxel Lindeborg from Michigan, 6'9", 240, an ascending player, could start for a lot of teams in the NBA. So this draft is a great draft. You get to the top of that draft this year. I mean, that's why next Sunday's ping pong lottery is fascinating. Because the Warriors have the same odds as the Mavericks who got Cooper flagged. And if the Warriors win it, oh, you thought people screamed rigged with the Mavericks. Coming up next, by the way, we do this from time to time, that whenever we think there's a huge series or a huge game, we put the teams together and give you 1 through 10, who are the best players. And that gives us a sense who's going to win the series. How about Knicks Sixers? I mean, it is an incredible... I just don't know what I get with Embiid. If I get 7 games with Embiid, the difference is the Celtics didn't have a Mitchell Robinson defensively protecting the basket. He is a... I don't know if he's a top 10 player in the series, but he's a very good defensive center. It's the Herd.
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6: So we do it whenever we think there is an impending great series. And I think the Knicks, Sixers, I mean, you know, a lot of people thought New York would be here. In Philadelphia for years, I always loved Sixer fan. What do you got against Joel Embiid? I don't know. He's never healthy. In fact, in the series they just beat Boston, he wasn't available for the first three games of that series. He won the MVP 3 years ago, and he averaged about 33 games a year. When he's healthy, I've said this, when he's healthy, he's great. His comp is Shaq, but I wouldn't build around him. Two things can be true. I can love a player, but I'm not building around a guy that gives me 35 games a year. I'm building around Maxey and Edgecombe. So I think it's going to be a fantastic series. Game one's tonight. I think it's going to be unbelievable. I'm going to give you my 10 best players, 1 through 10 in the series. We do this for big games. It gives you a sense, and the Knicks are slightly favored. Who would win? So the number one player in the series, again, if I get six games from him, is Joel Embiid. I don't want to build around him, but he's a dominant player. 28-9-7 in the postseason. I mean, only SGA and Cade Cunningham were more dominant. He's just, I mean, you saw against the Celtics, they didn't have any answers. They put smaller guys. He moves for his size. You know, he's a former MVP that when he's healthy, he'll be the best player on the floor. Number two is probably the most underrated player in the league. OG Anunoby of the Knicks is unbelievable. He may be the best two-way player in the game. They got him in that trade with the Raptors. He's just an unbelievable player. He's averaging 21.5 and 9, and he's shooting 57% from threes. Elite defender, elite length, elite toughness, smart player. He's just he reminds me of Paul George about 4 years ago, when Paul George was arguably the best two-way player in the game, not named LeBron James. Number three, Tyrese Maxey. He gets shot out of a cannon every time he's got the ball in his hands. He's going to fly past Brunson. Brunson, get your track shoes on. I said this 3 years ago, and J-Mac was beside himself. He literally jumps off the television. He's averaging 27 a game, can shoot over 40% on threes. He's a two-time All-Star. He is an electric. You don't even have to like basketball. He's just an electric athlete.
17: Number four is Jalen Brunson. He is a defensive liability, but he's the clutch guy for the New York Knicks. I don't think it's outrageous that he's four. You got 10 guys in this series, maybe eight that could get a Hall of Fame vote or two. Brunson's a great finisher for his size. Clutch player of the year. Can get worn down in a series if you put enough heat on him, and I'll get that more on that in a second. Number five would be Paul George. Again, when Paul was healthy 5 years ago, he was the OG. He was arguably the best two-way player in the game. He was good against Boston. He was healthy. Paul George has been good for a long time, but, you know, he's bounced around the league. He's had injuries. So I would put Paul George number five. Number six, Karl Anthony Towns. He's really the key to the series, because if Embiid and Cat don't like each other, if Embiid gets him into foul trouble and you have to go to Mitchell Robinson, you are not the same offense. You become very Jalen Brunson dependent. So Cat's going to be the key to the series. I got to give Cat credit. Plus 92 in the playoffs. That's the best plus minus of any player in the NBA in the playoffs. And Mike Brown deserves credit. They use him as a point center late in this series. He's always been highly skilled. Little flaky, can be, you know, you're not quite sure. It reminds me a little bit of Rasheed Wallace, who I covered for years in Portland. On his best nights, you can't stop him. Super skilled, tough guy to defend, a lot of different skill. Not always quite sure the mood he's in, but I would put Karl Anthony Towns at six. The secret to the series could very well be number seven, BJ Edgecombe. He gave Brunson trouble this year. So they put him on Jalen Brunson, and Jalen Brunson shot 33% this year. He's the rookie out of Baylor, wildly athletic, another guy that just pops on television. He has become their very quiet defensive leader. Now, obviously, Embiid can be a tank against the rim, but he gave Brunson a lot of troubles, and he's got youth, young legs, big energy. Keep your eye on Edgecombe in the series. Number eight, Mikal Bridges. He found his groove in game six. He can be a little hot and cold. They probably gave up too much for him, but he is a long, athletic Villanova. So you know his EQ, IQ is high. Offense can be a little hit and miss, but I would want Mikal Bridges on most teams I would have. Number nine, Josh Hart. Tells you how good this series is. If Josh Hart is the ninth best player in this series, averaged nearly a triple-double, a double-double in the playoffs. You know, a little bit limited offensively, tough, vocal, team leader, just kind of a great New York glue guy. Josh Hart at nine. And I would say 10, Kelly Oubre, again, 6'8", long, athletic, can defend multiple positions. So right now you start looking at the representation, I got 5 and 5. If I had an 11, it would be a Nick Mitchell Robinson, because I do think he is a very good defensive center, limited offensively. I think the key to the series is Edgecombe on Jalen Brunson. Can he wear Brunson out a little bit as the series goes on to game four, game five, game six, game seven, potentially? Can BJ kind of stick on him? You don't have to worry about BJ Edgecombe's offense. You're going to get plenty of offense. Embiid, Paul George, Maxey, you'll get your offense. So he can concentrate on defense. The other key is Embiid attacking Cat. And Cat has fouled out of games in like a half. He can be handsy, and he's such a talented, odd player. So, and it'll be a very emotional series for Cat, because he and Embiid do not get along. So if Embiid can get in his head, get him into foul trouble, you got to go to Robinson on the bench, who's a great defensive center, but that'll put more pressure on Jalen Brunson to score and OG to score. So it'll be a fascinating chess match. And here's Karl Anthony Towns heading into the series against the Sixers.
18: We should have confidence because we put the work in and we put the time in the gym. So, and we have trust in each other. So, you know, I feel like our confidence was built way before the game was played. That's what good teams do. And I'm glad that we were able to show that, you know, when we're executing at a high level and playing at a high level, we could do that.
17: What I think is fascinating about the Sixers is for years and years, it was, you know, trust the process. Ben Simmons is the future. James Harden, Jimmy Butler, they've had all these iterations of, you know, trying to figure out what they are. And this is the one team
6: that we didn't pay a ton of attention to because we were watching Detroit. Ooh, Detroit. And then New York's obviously popular. And then there was the Tatum story. Here comes Tatum back. And, oh, I love Cleveland. Orlando, what's wrong in Orlando? Nobody's paying attention to the Sixers. And it reminds me years ago, there was a great coach, the late Lute Olson, who was an unbelievable coach at Arizona. And for years and years, they'd go into the tournament. And you had all these high hopes. And they had great players. Jason Terry, Damon Stoudemire, they had all these great players. And then it was the Miles Simon team when they brought in this young group and everybody's like, well, this isn't going to last long. And they won the national championship with Miles Simon having a great tournament. And it's like with Philadelphia, there were so many stories this year in the East, right? Oh, are the Pacers tanking? Keep your eye on the Knicks. They've got a new coach. And here comes Jason Tatum. And what do we make of Detroit? And I think Cleveland's good. And Orlando, they're not as good as they should be. And all of a sudden, here's the one Philadelphia team that we did not pay a lot of attention to because, you know, Embiid is not playing a lot and Paul George is getting over. And it kind of felt like to me all year long, you're like, well, at least with Maxey and Edgecombe, they've got their future. Let's build around that. And I still believe that's true. But they have a really interesting mix of fast, young, dynamic players and kind of Paul George and Embiid. You got veterans and Maxey's kind of in between. So my guess is it is a back and forth series. Knicks are a slight favorite. I think the Knicks, the Sixers don't get much bench scoring at all. Knicks bench is a little bit better, maybe. The benches are not going to decide this game. It's our starting five against your starting five. And Mitchell Robinson, I think, could play a key role for the Knicks off the bench. But it is, J-Mac, I don't know how you feel, but this feels like a 6 or 7 game series to me. And a lot of it is, I mean, honestly, a lot of it is Paul George and Embiid's health. If they're healthy, I may take Philly in 7, but I kind of feel like I can rely on the Knicks' health.
9: Yeah, there's a lot here. First of all, I love the list. I saw Brunson during the commercial break at 4. My head kind of exploded. But I did just drill down statistically. I got to give it to Maxey. He's got Embiid in almost every category this season. Now, some of it is skewed, Colin, because Embiid missed a million games. Yeah. And Paul George had the PED suspension. So Maxey had a usage rate that was right there with Brunson's. I'm going to still ride with the Knicks in the series. I did see something I liked. So against Atlanta, did you see Mike Brown kind of pull Karl Anthony Towns to like the foul line?
6: Yes.
9: And
6: yes.
9: Made him like a point forward. He had 10 assists in one game.
6: Yep.
9: And someone was comparing it to when Mike Brown was helping make Draymond Green like a facilitator on offense. Now, Draymond isn't the offensive player, Kat is. But if that pulls Embiid away from the basket, it opens up a lot of things for the Knicks on drives. So I think that's a guy to watch, Karl Anthony Towns, a lot in this series. Well, I think it's going to be awesome.
6: Nobody has committed more fouls in the NBA over the last 3 years than Kat.
9: That's a problem. Clearly.
6: And also, the Sixers starting five is the highest scoring in the league. So yeah. like Philadelphia.
9: So pick the Sixers. Go for it. Come on.
6: Well, no. I'm just saying they don't have. I mean, again, you've got two people I worry about their health and no real bench. So yeah. Philly's going to win games. I mean, they're so profoundly talented, but they've got some injury questions. I think Kat and Embiid's the story.
9: Yeah.
6: Kat's a very talented, very emotional player. He can commit 3 fouls in 45 seconds. I've seen him do it. He can be crazy. But he's so good, and I think Mike Brown deserves credit. They have used him very effectively.
9: Yep.
6: But Atlanta's a different ballgame. Atlanta doesn't have the scoring ability of Philadelphia.
9: True. I think that I like the Knicks tonight. And a 7 is kind of a big number, but Embiid is only probable because of a hip, the appendectomy, the knee. He's always hurt. You know, come on.
6: Colin right, Colin wrong on a Monday. A couple of NFL stories out there. It's the Herd. Hi, it's the Herd. Let me ask you something. If you're over 40, have you noticed your energy dropping and the weight getting harder to keep off? Because a lot of guys have. You're still going to the gym, still trying to eat right, mostly do, but it's not the same. That's not a discipline problem. That's biology. Your body changes. 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
1: 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Once again, it is the show that shakes the Southland. 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That is the text line and the phone line. And again, I appreciate each and every one of you being a part of the program as we make our way towards the college football season. You heard it. Turning the calendar. May the 4th be with you. Getting closer and closer to the ACC kickoff in July and the beginning of the college football season as the Tigers head on the road to take on the LSU Tigers in Baton Rouge. What a matchup that'll be for Clemson to open the season. A lot of conversation here on the program this week. Clemson baseball, staying alive. Yeah. Staying alive. They win 2 out of 3 this weekend. Sorry for that singing. I apologize in advance for scaring you. Or, I guess, technically not in advance. Nonetheless, Clemson baseball wins 2 out of 3 against Boston College, which, you know, traditionally wouldn't be a big deal, but when you gotta win the series, and you do, and it just happens to be a Boston College team that is a top 15 program this year, hey, you'll take it where you can get it. The Tigers will have a chance tomorrow in a big matchup against a very good Coastal Carolina team. Big weekend series against Florida State. I don't know. Remember that in wrestling back in the day, the Undertaker? He would sit up from the canvas. It feels a little bit like maybe that's what's happened with Clemson baseball. If they could find a way. Well, okay, here they're not at the sitting up point of that little shtick. Where they are, in my opinion, is they are at the point where if they win this game against Coastal and maybe 2 out of 3 or even find a way to sweep Florida State, then they're sitting up. They're just currently laying on the canvas. Will they get covered for the 1-2-3, or will they pop up and shock a lot of people? Their RPI is really good. We'll talk more about the Clemson baseball team in just a little bit. They've got some solid wins. We haven't denied that fact. But I felt like if they finished in the bottom of the ACC, you know, if you, I wasn't saying it was, hey, I would fire Eric Backich, but that would be a fireable offense, in my opinion. That would put you in a situation where if the athletic director decided that he wanted to fire you, I think in that moment he certainly could, kind of given the expectations in Tigertown. But again, a positive weekend for Clemson as they shook up the rotation. I thought they should have shaken it up a week ago. I'm not convinced that this is the correct shakeup. It sounds like Eric Backich is likely to stick with it this coming week, but we'll see how things look when everything comes out for that series against the Florida State Seminoles. Now, we got NBA action as we get closer to the finals. We also had a couple of teams in the NBA come from 3-1 down. Detroit did it. Orlando with a putrid effort. I think that was Friday night where Orlando did not score a basket for 45 minutes. They missed, I want to say it was 23 consecutive shots and made one shot out of their final 24. That was disastrous, letting the number one seed Detroit Pistons hang on in Game 6, and then Detroit wins in Game 7. And then conversely, you had a 7 seed in Philadelphia, topping a 2 seed in the Boston Celtics, capping a 3-game-to-1 comeback behind Joel Embiid, who had 34-12-6. We can certainly talk more about the NBA here on the program today as well. And then the story of the weekend, perhaps more than any other story this weekend, Golden Tempo bringing home the Kentucky Derby in a horse race that can define generations, quite frankly. Golden Tempo wins it. 23-1 odds, the 152nd running of the Derby. Ran it in 2 minutes, 2 seconds, and 27 hundredths of a second. A historic closing, going from the back of the pack to the front. An amazing run, capped by the fact that the trainer, Sherry DeVoe, became the first female trainer to win the Kentucky Derby. And the other unique thing, of the 19 horses, I talked about defining a generation, of the 19 horses in the Kentucky Derby on Saturday, of the 20 horses in the Kentucky Derby on Saturday, I guess it ended up being 19 because you did have that one horse that lost his mind and flipped out and got scratched from the race. But going into the race, 19 of the 20 horses, 19 of the 20 horses carry the bloodline of Secretariat, which Secretariat is one of just, I think, two horses to have run the Derby in under 2 minutes and won. What's crazy, though, is that Sham, who also ran in 1973, also ran a sub-2-minute, and probably had Sham won the Derby and the Triple Crown in 73 instead of Secretariat, would have been considered the all-time great in terms of horse racing. But Sham did not win, and Sham's lineage and you know, Sham and Secretariat were cousins. They're related. I guess that's what you call a horse when they're related. They're cousins to some degree. And they all have this trait of having a larger heart. And so those two went head-to-head in 73, and it was a incredible race. And any of Secretariat's races, as I mentioned to you going into the weekend, would be well worth watching. But Golden Tempo brings the Kentucky Derby Championship home. Listening to Sherry DeVoe screaming at the horse and his rider, Jose, was kind of wild. Here's what it sounded like, though, as she was absolutely doing everything she could from the sidelines to figure out how to win that race.
2: Getting going on the far side of the horses. They're both pulling their guns as they arrive into the playing furlong. Oh, Sally is also gaining ground on the far side as they come to the last.

but for Golden Tempo, who is literally in last place, I mean, you are welcome to count the horses in dead last. And not dead last like early in the race. I mean, dead last as they are getting ready to make the turn into the stretch. And then the stretch run. I mean, that's what they call it. They're making that final quarter turn. And then Golden Tempo just kicks it to another tempo, for lack of a better word. Kicks it to a golden tempo, if you will. And makes a break down the line. I really wouldn't have thought that that horse had any chance. Not to mention the fact that it came from the outside where you're running further to finish. One thing I learned talking to my buddy Brad about the Derby, and I didn't know this. In 152 runnings of the Derby, the winner has never come from the inside lane, not from the one spot. And that's where the favorite started. And the reason being, when you start out there, or when you start in there, maybe the better term, you get pinched pretty quickly up against the rail. A lot of those horses that start a little further to the outside get a much cleaner start on things and tend to run very well. But Golden Tempo overtaking on the outside was probably the other thing that was most impressive. To just continue to drive forward on the outside edge. Man, what a day in Louisville, Kentucky. Golden Tempo, Sherry DeVoe. The only thing I don't like about horse racing in this modern era, it's a little bit like pitch counts. Where in the old days, they were going to run the horse. You know, the horse was always going to run in the Preakness and in the Belmont Stakes, which the Preakness is going to be, what, the third Saturday in May? So in 2 weeks. But nowadays, a lot of times they'll hold these horses out of those races. And the Triple Crown doesn't seem to mean nearly as much as it once did. And I'm guessing that's because perhaps the stud fees and the money that you can get from these horses is so much greater than it's ever been. And what you don't want to have happen is have to put a horse down because of an injury. And so sometimes when you win that Kentucky Derby, instead of racing like you would in the old days, they will protect the horse. And I don't believe Golden Tempo has yet to confirm whether or not they will run. Sherry DeVoe basically insinuating that they will take a wait-and-see approach with the decision, depending on how the horse recovers and trains in the weeks between now and then. So that's a change, in my opinion, that we've seen in my lifetime. And again, I'm sort of speculating on this, but when you think about how much money they are now making, which those stud fees can be immense. I mean, we're talking anywhere between $20 million and $100 million per year. I saw an article that said American Pharoah was syndicated for about $70 million and generated huge annual breeding revenue. I don't really know what the difference in that is. But the real value for these horses comes after the fact, after they win. And maybe back in the day when you won, there was greater value in going out and winning the next race and the next race after that. But with the amount of money that is, you know, we live in an era where wealth has been consolidated, and those individuals are likely willing to spend more money, believing that they can make more money as they chase the chance to

0: own a winner of one of the three legs of the Triple Crown, and perhaps it's not worth it to win all three to some people. Because the last thing you would want to see happen is your Triple Crown winner not having the opportunity to be, you know, breeded or whatever you want to call it, studded out, and have to be put down on the track because of an injury in a couple of weeks. So that's a big part of it. It's a risk reward, and I think in the modern era we have seen people begin to lean more in on the reward of just saying, hey, look, this proves how great my horse is. Not to mention, it sort of shares the wealth a little bit amongst horses, and I would imagine overall drives down a little bit of the cost for other people to enter into the conversation, because if three different horses won three different races, do you just automatically go, oh, well, Golden Tempo won the Kentucky Derby, that's the one? Or if another horse, Great White, who I think was the one that jumped out and flipped out, if Great White were to go and win the next race, maybe people go, oh, well, that one's important too. So kind of spread things out. Now, back to the relationship with Secretariat. Golden Tempo, who won the Derby, is a descendant of Secretariat, as I mentioned. Golden Tempo carries Secretariat's bloodline roughly through five generations back on his maternal side. And from what I was able to read over the weekend while all of this was taking place, the larger heart, the larger heart, genetic, whatever that is, comes through the maternal side of things for these horses. And so there would be the possibility that Golden Tempo could have a larger heart as well, slightly larger. I don't know, you know, when I mentioned Sham earlier, I think Secretariat's heart weighed 21 pounds, which I believe they said was three times the size of a normal horse's heart. Sham's heart, I believe, weighed 18 pounds. So both of those horses had much larger hearts. But there must have been, because when I was doing some research on this to try to dig in a little bit more, there must have been an old Golden Tempo at some point that was related to Secretariat, because it must have been a filly, because they talked about Golden Tempo producing Gonfalon and some other horses, and that Secretariat and that original Golden Tempo were both sired by Bold Ruler. So I don't know much about Bold Ruler, although I have heard the name. Apparently was an American thoroughbred who sired and his bloodline reshaped racing. He won the Preakness Stakes in 1957. So, there you go, a little horse racing update for you. Speaking of horse racing, you know who likes horses, right? Cowboys. Well, the King of Country, or just King George, George Strait, kind of a cowboy if you ask me, was in Death Valley this past weekend. Going to the event? Spectacular. Leaving it?
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0: Rocking and rolling along with you on a Monday. Clemson Sports Talk. Man, what a weird weekend with the weather. It was chilly on Saturday, pretty warm most of the day Sunday. I mean, now again, Saturday was drizzly with the Kentucky Derby on, as I mentioned just a few minutes ago. But, man, Sunday you get the sun and it's a cool evening. I got to tell you, for being May and kind of having the nice, cool temperatures that we had, I was pretty ecstatic with it. One thing a lot of people weren't ecstatic with, coming off of the heels of an incredible Death Valley night experience, was the traffic that people dealt with leaving Clemson on Saturday night. George Strait, Cody Johnson, Wyatt Flores, I guess. Look, I'm not a country fan. I couldn't tell you anything about any of those dudes. Well, I mean, I know George Strait. That's probably not fair. I do know George Strait, but the venue was absolutely slammed. The largest crowd to ever witness an event in Death Valley, as 90,037 people packed Death Valley on May 2nd, 2026, put it in the books. An unbelievable event. The way they had the stage set up, I was not there. My son went. And this is where a lot of the issues begin. People could not get out of there. Now, a lot of fans who weren't Clemson fans were there, and they're like, man, is traffic this bad for events like this when Clemson plays a football game? Typically not. I will tell you that normally, after a Clemson football game, the traffic is bad, but it's not like what you saw on Saturday night for a couple of reasons. Number one, according to what I was able to decipher, the people that put on the event, not Clemson, but the concert people, were sort of in charge of making sure that there were enough patrol cars and everything paid for to get people out of there. And clearly they did not have enough, which will bring me to another point momentarily. As the king of country, George Strait, was in town, and it was slammed. Number two, unlike a football game, people drift in and out from the stadium during a football game at any given point. Clemson goes up by 3 touchdowns. Some people go out their car and they pack up and leave. For a concert, the majority of people stick around until the very end. There aren't these people that leave in the fourth quarter and get out to their cars early to leave and beat traffic. Most people are going to stay till the final whistle, so to speak, for a concert. And so what that leads to is a chaotic exit. Not to mention, after a football game, there are a lot of people that do stick around in their spots and tailgate and hang out until the crowd thins. And maybe some people did that this past weekend for this concert, but I just don't know if that is the case, kind of given the traffic and how everything all shook out once the concert ended. I know this, where my son was, I don't know the exact moment that the concert ended. They got to their car, and it was maybe two and a half hours later, because my wife said, well, I think Mason's going to be home about 2 a.m. From 11:30 or whatever time they got in the car to about 2:08 a.m., they must have moved about, I won't say 20 feet because that's an exaggeration, but I would say they moved less than half a mile. And then I finally had to tap out. I was like, all right, I got to go to sleep. I give up. And he got home around 5 a.m., maybe 5:30 in the morning. It was rough. Now, the other thing that a lot of people went after Clemson about for this concert were the number of people packed on the hill. I saw a tweet from Sons of Clemson saying, make the hill great again. Clemson Tom responded and said, it's a fire hazard unless, quote, money is involved. And I can just tell you, the hill was slam. It was slam packed with people. And I agree. Make the hill great again. And then the other thing that I found weird when I talked to my son about it was that the Jumbotron on the hill and the other Jumbotrons in the venue weren't used to show George Strait or any of the acts, really. They were only used to show lyrics and commercials, so you could sing along with them. They had, though, in this little stadium stage that they built, they did have some Jumbotrons that were hung up there, but I really don't understand why you wouldn't utilize the width and size of Clemson's Jumbotron for a concert like this. And like I said, maybe this will be a situation where Morgan Wallen, who is coming in, let me see what date Morgan Wallen is supposed to be playing at Clemson for this Death Valley Nights Tour, Friday, June 26th and 27th. He'll be there. One night, there'll be Brookson Dunn, Gavin Adcock, Jason Scott, and the High Heat. And the other night, it'll be Ella Langley, Gavin Adcock, Jason Scott, and High Heat. So I'm guessing that'll be pretty packed for both of those nights. But maybe they learned something. You know, the concert, I don't even know what you call these people. Concert promoter, maybe, is what it's called. Anyway, it sounds like they were the ones that were paying traffic control and clearly did not pay enough. And so there were less troopers running the event than normal. And we'll see if they get that thing straightened out, because there were people saying, hey, I'm not going back to something like this because of the mismanagement. I even saw people complaining that every bar, restaurant, and service department downtown didn't have it figured out for the number of people that were coming in. So, definitely a different, I don't want to say clientele, that's not the right word, but, you know, definitely a different perspective on it from the standpoint of a college football fandom versus country music fandom, right? But I think for those that went, it was an epic night until you got in the car to come home. All right, 803-450-0086. With a quick break, we'll turn our attention to the Tiger baseball team, the big weekend series victory over Boston College when we get back.
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0: Clemson sports saw Lawton Swann on a Monday afternoon. Final thing on the George Strait concert, and maybe we'll jump back into it if I see anybody else talking about any issues that they had getting out of the venue. The number, I was looking at that picture of the hill and how many people were there. I do find it funny that so many of you wear cowboy hats to these country concerts. I kind of find that hilarious. Like, imagine any other concert that you go to wearing some sort of piece of garment or garb or whatever you want to call it, accessory to sort of fit the brand, if that makes sense. I mean, there were so many people I saw wearing cowboy hats, and I'm thinking to myself, there's no way you guys wear cowboy hats day in and day out. But you're going to a country concert. Get those boots and cowboy hats out. Like, if I go to a Kiss concert, I'm not painting my face. Maybe some people will. There probably are some people that do. But, yeah, I'm get into it. And people are into it. And the weather, outside of maybe a little rain early in the day, I thought the weather looked like it was spectacular for everybody there. But getting out of there, holy hassle. That was rough. 3.5 hours or more stuck in traffic. Christopher says he didn't get home to Rock Hill until 5 a.m. AK says, I will never attend another event at Memorial Stadium. That's pretty harsh. All right. Now, back to sports as the Clemson Tiger baseball team got the J-O-B-D-O-N-E this weekend in a 3-game series against Boston College. Their first, hard to believe when I say this, their first home conference series victory this season. Now, they're at Coastal Carolina tomorrow. A 6 o'clock game would be huge for Clemson if they could win at Coastal and then come back for a big weekend series kicking off Friday against Florida State. I actually heard the announcers during the game talking about how they felt like if Clemson kind of went on a little bit of a run here late, again, that feels like a stretch based off of what we've seen, that if the Tigers were to go on a run here late, maybe they could get back in the conversation for postseason play without having to win the Atlantic Coast Conference Tournament, which is something that I thought was nearly a foregone conclusion. We'll talk with William Qualkenbush more in hour number two about that. But after winning 2 out of 3 against Boston College and dominating Saturday's game, the Tigers are now 28-20, 8-16 in league play. But that was a Boston College team that was a top 15 ball club in the country. The Tigers get beat 8-4 to open the series and then win 14-4 on Saturday after scoring 11 runs in the first inning to get a 7-inning victory, a run rule victory over Boston College in game 2. The Tigers caught fire in the first inning. Nate Savoy led off the inning with a double to extend his hitting streak to 11 straight games and scored on Tristan McClatty's walk. After Jaron Purifoy's sacrifice fly and Tyler Lichtenberger's run scoring bunt single, Jason Fultz flared a 2-run single, and Bryce Clavon reached on a bunt single to score a run. Then Savoy belted a 3-run homer, which is his 16th of the year. And Luke Gaffney followed that up with a solo homer, his 8th of the year. And 4 batters later, with 2 outs, Lichtenberger came back to the plate and lined a run-scoring single to cap the 11-run opening frame. It was Clemson's most runs in an inning since scoring 11 runs in the 4th inning against the Citadel on May 8, 2019. It was Clemson's most runs in an inning in an ACC regular season game since May 19, 2005, when they scored 11 runs in the 4th inning against Miami. And the 11 runs tied for the second most runs in a first inning in Clemson history. Every Tiger starter, by the way, in that game scored a run. Michael Sharman picked up the win, obviously. He is now 6-1 on the season. And then on Sunday, the Tigers perhaps with really one of their few scrappy victories this year, scoring three runs in the final, in their final two at-bats. Clemson trailed 3-1 heading into the bottom of the seventh, but they pushed one run across there. And then in the bottom of the eighth, got two runs to take a 4-3 lead, thanks in part to a big day from Jaron Purifoy, who had a two-out single in the eighth to score the go-ahead run to lift Clemson to that 4-3 victory. The Eagles, obviously, as I mentioned, were on top early. They played it a run in the first inning. Then Jason Fultz Jr. hit a sacrifice fly in the second inning to tie the game for the Tigers. In the third inning, Gunnar Johnson grounded a two-out single to score a run. And Colin Larson grounded a two-out run-scoring single in the top of the sixth to double the Eagles' lead. That's when things got going for the Tigers late. Nate Savoy led off the bottom of the sixth with a single to extend his hitting streak to 12. And Luke Gaffney followed with a single. But then the Eagles turned a crucial double play to keep the Tigers off of the scoreboard. Purifoy led off the seventh with his third homer of the year to narrow things to 3-2. He would be involved later. As in the eighth inning, Tristan McClatty belted a one-out single to score a tying run. But the potential go-ahead run was thrown out at the plate. However, Purifoy followed with a two-out single to beat the shift and score the go-ahead run. So the Tigers really do get their first sort of tight game, you know, late game victory in a while. And could this be the spark that they needed? Hayden Zimmerman earned the win in relief. This was, of course, Aiden Canott getting the start on Sunday for the first time this year as the rotation got shaken up. But they did win the series. Canock in the ballgame did get his 300th career strikeout, becoming just the seventh Tiger in history to strike out 300 batters. And so congratulations to Aiden Canock on that feat. The first Tiger to reach that since the year 2000. So pretty incredible, 25-plus years since the Tigers done that. So congratulations to Aiden Canock. All right, quick break. We'll put a bow on hour number one right after this.
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0: Clemson Sports Talk Lawton Swan, may the 4th be with you. You know, Star Wars came out around the time I was born. And I don't recall this whole May the 4th thing kind of being a big deal until maybe the past 15, 20 years. If that. Like, I don't know what we were doing in the 80s, but I don't remember it once. I wonder why that is, because you would think that that whole spiel would have been very popular when the movie was brand new. But that's just not the case. I guess as a human population, we weren't creative enough to come up with it. Apparently, the phrase, "May the 4th be with you," which was a pun on "May the Force be with you," obviously, dates back to 1979 when it was used in a newspaper. But even that didn't take off. For years, they say it was just like this niche joke among really hardcore fans. But it didn't get widespread attention. There you go. Until 2011, when Toronto first organized Star Wars Days. And in 2013, the Walt Disney Company, when they acquired Lucasfilms, began officially promoting May 4th with events, merchandise, and announcements. So there you go. And other people call tomorrow, May 5th, the Revenge of the 5th, which I had no idea that that was even a thing until just now, looking up to research it a little bit. But Star Wars is a phenomenon. It's not my favorite movie. My favorite movie is Back to the Future. But some people who you would have no idea like Star Wars really get into it. I found that out today as one of the custodians at work had a Darth Vader helmet, a Boba Fett helmet, a Boba Fett outfit, a Mandalorian helmet. I'm like, what is... I said, Jeremy, I did not have you pegged as a Star Wars guy. He said, oh yeah, big Star Wars guy. I mean, he had it all. And when I was a kid, I mean, I had the little toys. You know, they had the little action figures that you would get. I didn't have nearly as many as my buddy Robert Walters. I can tell you that. He had about every single one you could possibly want. I loved that era of growing up when you had, you know, the Star Wars action figures, the G.I. Joe action figures, the He-Man action figures. And you'd go to your buddy's house and you'd take your action figures over there and you guys would, you know, play all kind of silly little storylines and stuff with those characters. I had a Darth Vader. One of the coolest things I will say that my parents got me was it was this Darth Vader helmet that opened up and it held all your characters in it. So it was like a little travel suitcase if you went somewhere with that. That probably would be worth a lot today if I had it. Unfortunately, I don't. But yeah, you find out today who's really into Star Wars. Because those guys are out in full force, wearing gear that looks like Obi-Wan Kenobi, carrying around a lightsaber. But, yeah, good movie. Not at the top for me. I mean, I think Star Wars, the original A New Hope, was probably my favorite. I mean, Empire Strikes Back was all right. Return of the Jedi was good. And then you get into the new ones that were kind of weird. And then the latter ones, yeah, you know, they're getting a little more in depth, but the technology and the way they're made is so much cooler than the old stuff. But the old stuff is so impressive because nobody was doing anything like it. Give George Lucas and his team credit because that when that movie came out, and again, I was born the year Star Wars came out, so I don't I don't really remember the first one, like, in studio. The first movie I saw in a theater, maybe is what I should say, not studio. The first movie I saw in a theater was E.T. So Star Wars came out in 1977. I have no recollection of watching that one in the theater. I probably saw Return of the Jedi in theater. I don't think Empire Strikes Back. I don't believe I was watching Empire Strikes Back at 3 years old. But I do remember watching them on HBO or wherever we could watch them back then. Maybe we rented the tapes. But I definitely have vivid memories of those movies growing up. The scene, I think a lot of you will agree with this. The scene where those dudes are in the trash compactor or whatever it is, and there's that funny little creature that pops up. Holy moly. That scene gave me nightmares. It also kind of gave me a little claustrophobia, too. I mean, I'm not claustrophobic, but thinking about that trash compactor squeezing down on you and you're doing everything, I was like, oh, man. That was horrifying. So may the 4th be with you. To all you Star Wars, dare I say, nerds out there. One thing that I think that movie probably lacks that other movies have, and you tell me if I'm wrong on this, is like great lines that people say to you from that movie. I mean, other than May the Force be with you, which is not something you would say to anybody outside of today when you say May the 4th be with you. What are the great legendary lines that you just take away from that movie? I mean, the one that most people would say is, Luke, I am your father. But that wasn't even the actual line. I believe the line was, no, I am your father. What are the other great lines? I have to think about it. Stay with us.
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1: I'm a Carolina fan. 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

0: is hour number two. That's Drive Time right here on the show. The Shakes of Southland, Clemson Sports on Lawton. Swanee and I with you. And, of course, the show, The Shakes of Southland, as always, brought to you in part by our good friends over at Metz Plumbing. 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That's Metz Plumbing, 226-7108. Out of the gates, hour two, William Qualkenbush joins us on the Monday. Qualk, welcome in, Bubba. How was your weekend?
1: Swanee was great. We had a great time. Nice little relaxing weekend here. And, you know, Tiger baseball, you know, giving us something to be happy about for once this year. It was nice. How about you? Good weekend?
0: Yeah, good. You know, we've crossed over into the realm of the age where the, you know, watching the Kentucky Derby is an event in and of itself with friends. That wasn't something that I did until recently. Do you partake in the festivities for the Kentucky Derby?
1: Generally, yes. I was unable to watch live on Saturday. We actually had dinner with some friends, and we did not watch it. But my family does enjoy watching the Kentucky Derby. Like we, you know, it depends on the Preakness, it depends on the Belmont, but the Kentucky Derby is still a big deal. And yeah, I had some relatives that made some cash on the winner.
0: There we go.
1: And God love you. It's a great race. Look, if you want to teach your kids about never giving up, how about a horse that's in last place at the very end of the final turn that's able to win the daggone Kentucky Derby coming from behind? It's an amazing lesson. And, you know, I know people feel some type of way about horses and whether we should be training them and running them hard and all this stuff. I still think it is one of the greatest 2 minutes in sports because you truly don't know what's going to happen most of the time. It's truly random. It's one of the only truly random things that we have. It's so quick and so enjoyable and so unpredictable, and there's so many people with a vested interest. I just think it's great. I think it's a wonderful American pastime.
0: Yeah, it's unique. It's got a feeling. More closely, I think it resembles the Masters than other sports where I think the modernization of it all has changed it. That's kind of what I like about it is it feels probably exactly like it did 152 years ago when they ran it, outside of I'm sure there are more people there invested in it. And that's what I really like. There's it's a natural... I don't know. It feels like the earliest of sports, right, that humans would have created. So it's kind of cool in that standpoint.
1: Yeah, you know, I really do like, you know, it, you mentioned it's like the Masters. It is cultural in nature. There are very few sports things that are, like, also uniquely cultural. The Masters will be one. But, like, the fashion of the Kentucky Derby and the pomp and circumstance of the whole day, the way people dress and prepare and,
0: right.
1: And honestly, like, even now in 2026, like, the way people party in the infield is its own kind of deal. It's almost like a subculture of tailgating. It's really cool. I can tell you this, too. I've been to Churchill Downs twice. One time I went for horse racing, and it was cool. Like, it was just a Thursday. It was when the ACC baseball tournament was there a few years ago, I worked it. I called Clemson's games. And it was rain. There were all kinds of bad things happening, so we had to stay an extra couple of days. The whole baseball team went. And, you know, you learn how to watch races and gamble a little bit, and you do all that. Like, that was cool. And then we went again in 2017 because the tailgate show was there. And I remember doing the Tiger tailgate show before the called game day Louisville game at night and being in there with Ipte and everything else. Like, it's just a neat place. And so...
0: Yeah.
1: You know, to enjoy those cultures, it's like somebody who's been to Augusta before. Like, you just enjoy the Masters differently. I feel like I enjoy the Kentucky Derby differently now because I've been there and I can sort of put myself where people are.
0: Yeah, they got the statues. I've probably been about four or five times. I've seen some races there. Never been to the Derby, which got to be on the bucket list. But, you know, they've got the old stallion that's in there that actually won the race.
1: Yeah.
0: I can't remember which one it is. And you can, like, see him and pet him. And then you got all the other, you know, pomp and circumstance around the situation. Not to mention, you know, in this state with what they've got over in Aiken and what they do over in Camden. I mean, there's some great horse races just locally that I think do attract a lot of attention here in state. And I, for one, for the Carolina Cup, this is a true story. The first time I went, Qualk, I never saw a horse. That's a fact. Never saw a horse.
1: I would I would take it. I was probably in your latter teens, Swanee. Is that right?
2: I feel like there's a lot in the early 20s, Quack.
1: I went to the cup because somebody told me. You know, somebody told me we went. I don't remember. I feel like that's a lot of people's story about their first Carolina Cup.
0: True story. True story. I got up on the Issaquena Trail, looked at my left. We had about eight people in the car. You know, I was like, hey, that's the first horse we've seen all day. Let's talk about this. Let's talk about this baseball team, Qualk. Here's how I equated it in the first half of the show. You know when, and I don't know how big of a wrestling fan you are, but you probably do know that at some point in most matches, the Undertaker is laying flat on the canvas, and then he just sits up, right? Clemson's not to the sit-up part yet, but I think based off of what we saw this past weekend and their success against Boston College, they're to the point of where they're either going to lay on the mat and get pinned or sit up, depending on what happens in the next four ball games. I've been shocked at how the national media still sees this Clemson Tiger baseball team. And I told you last week, I thought if they finished last in the ACC, Eric Backich had put enough in there that they could say, well, we can move on if we want to. And you disagreed, and I don't blame you. But what did we witness this weekend, and how much did it do to maybe wake the Tigers up?
1: All right, so I love your analogy of the Undertaker there, because you're right. I'm not a huge wrestling fan, but I do understand that reference very well. And here's what I know about a wrestling match, Swanee, and I've watched enough to know this. Like 90% of it is either going one way or it's contentious or whatever, and then all of a sudden it's like one, two, done. And you're kind of like, wait a minute, that's the end of it? Like we had this whole battle and then it's just over. That feels like every Clemson baseball game right now. I mean, going into yesterday's action, Clemson was, and I pointed this out last week, 1-10 in ACC games decided by three or fewer runs or in extra innings. I use that because there was one game where they went to extras with Miami and gave up a five spot in the 10th or whatever it was, 11th, I can't remember how many innings. But so, that game's contentious. There are these two camps forming that honestly, I'm finding myself in the lighter populated camp. The heavier populated camp is this team sucks, the coach has got to go, they don't know what they're doing, there's no good players and all this stuff. I argue with people in our own building about that sometimes. Then there's the smaller camp of people like me that are like, well, if they suck so bad, why are they in all these games? And why were they one ball four away from winning a series against North Carolina? And why were they a couple of dinky things happening from winning a series against Virginia? Like, you can look at the losses that where they're getting sort of handled, but they're not, like, getting run-ruled, Swanee. Like, they got run-ruled one time by Georgia Tech, but they just run-ruled Boston College. They're literally 1-1 in run-rule games this year. They're not getting run-ruled once a series.
0: Right.
1: Monty Lee's last couple of teams would get run-ruled about once every three or four series, or they get, you know, kind of easily handled. But this team's not. And I can't square that. And you can say, well,

0: on away games, and we'll see where they stand.
1: Well, and, you know, a week ago, I actually wrote an article about switching up the pitching staff because I thought with the longer break, having played a Thursday, Friday, Saturday, that it made a little more sense, and Clemson ended up doing it this weekend. Did you feel that that helped at all?
0: You know, in hindsight, I think it did. Now, what I said, and I believe I said this on your show, I want to be consistent on this, and you can correct me if you remember different. I remember we talked about this a couple weeks ago, and I basically said, I don't think there's a better option. Well, I kind of think I was validated in that because, you know, starting Dane Moeller, who's on a very strict pitch count, and taking him out after 30 pitches on Friday is not ideal. Like, that is not – I do not believe they moved into a better situation by moving Dane Moeller to Friday and leaning on your bullpen first things first in the series.
1: Right.
0: But I do think Aiden Canock looked better in that Sunday role. I know Eric Backage said to the media, like, hey, you know, it gives them a chance to see the lineup a couple of times. Maybe that helps them. And again, Canock wasn't like vintage yesterday, but he was good. I mean, he's better than he's been. He had the strikeout stuff with 8 punch-outs and really didn't give up a ton of hard contact. He really let his defense play behind him at times. I thought it was one of the best outings that we've seen from him this year. And so, you know what? Go back to the well. Do it again this week. Like I say, I wouldn't argue that they did it. Oh, it worked better, because I think it really hurts you to have to lean on your bullpen on Friday. But I think it did help Canock, which might, sort of in a roundabout way, mean that it's a better weekend for the pitching staff at Clemson.
1: Yeah, I kind of fall in, you know, that same line. And I think about it like I always wondered about tennis. And here's what I know people are like, where did that come from, Swanee? You're just – this is the weave, as they say, the swerve. So let's say that I have a decent number one tennis player. I have a really good number two. And I have an okay number three. Well, I almost would rather put my number three out there against another team's number one, just say, we're going to lose that one. And then hopefully my number two would beat the number two, and my number one could beat the number three, and then I win 2 out of 3. Like, that's my, like, kind of tennis logic on what we just saw a little bit. Now, in my suggestion, it was a little bit different. I was going to, you know, bump Clemson's current two, Michael Sharman, up to one. But I don't mind this. It almost feels like Eric Backage kind of went with the way I would try to win tennis if I didn't have an elite tennis program, perhaps.
0: Yeah, I think you're right about that. And Eric Backage has done that in the past. You know, he's done that with, you know, no disrespect, but, like, he's done that with Ethan Darden before, where he's basically like, look, Darden's not great, but we, you know what, he can keep us in the game on Friday. We don't know that we have it. Like, when Aiden Canock was a freshman and he's kind of still working his way through, they're worried about him hitting the wall and pitching too many innings. They're like, we're not going to move him to Friday, so let's try to win Saturday and Sunday. We're not punting Friday, but we're trying to preserve our greatest advantage for Saturday and Sunday. NC State, Elliott Avent is famous for doing that. There have been so many NC State teams that came in, and you see the Friday guy, and you're like, what in the world am I watching? This guy should be a midweek at, like, you know, East Boga Community College or whatever. Like, right. This doesn't look good. And then they end up, you know, you get 2 sub-3 ERA guys that end up pitching the big leagues on Saturday and Sunday. You know, so it is a way that people do things when your depth and your number of arms is greater than maybe the high-end quality of your arms, at least from a performance and production standpoint. And so I do think, like, that's maybe the last lever that Eric Backage can pull with his pitching staff, is to set things up that way. And again, for this past weekend, it worked. We'll see if it works again this weekend with maybe a better offense coming to town, a more potent offense coming to town in terms of the ability to hurt the pitcher with hard contact.
1: Final couple of things with William Qualkenbush again on Twitter at Qualk Talk. We'll turn our attention to Major League Baseball real quick. First and foremost, the news that came out today that John Sterling, the legendary voice of the New York Yankees, passed away. I had a roommate who was from Rochester, and my entire career at Clemson, anytime I was around this guy, when the Yankees went, he would come out screaming that. Talk about the impact that a guy like John Sterling had on the game of Major League Baseball, and maybe even some of what you do behind the mic.
0: You know, it's interesting.

0: of the things that I love about radio, I've said this many times before, is that it's romantic to listen to baseball on the radio for baseball fans. And so because of that, you build connections with people. And, John Sterling is another one of those guys. So those old-timey, like the Jack Buck, the Vin Scully, the Marty Brennemans, like the guys that are synonymous with organizations, not necessarily for what they did on TV, but for what they did on radio. You know, like right. A John Miller from the Giants. Like these are guys that are legends in the game because of what they've done on radio for their teams for a long, long time. And yeah, you get the Yankees win. Like that's an iconic call from John Sterling that Yankees fans know, love, appreciate, but so do casual baseball fans. And I think that's going away a little bit as the better talent, I would say, goes TV. And some of that relationship with radio gets less and less and less. And maybe some of the guys who are lifers on radio are fewer and farther between. Having a guy like John Sterling as the voice of the Yankees winning, there will be people in 5 years, 10 years who will still say, the Yankees win, even though obviously John Sterling's not calling you every day.
1: Right.
0: Why? Because it's so synonymous with the Yankees winning, like you said. It's like flying a flag for the Cubs. Like it's a synonymous thing. And so that will be his legacy for sure. And then, you know, everybody wants the iconic thing, but what I love about Sterling is, like, you know, if you listen to him call a game, you know that that's just how he is. It's an extension of his personality. It's not forced. It's not contrived. That's just who he is. And so he became iconic, not because of what he did, but because of who he was behind the mic, and that's really cool.
1: There you go, William Quackenbush. Quackman, have a great week. Thank you so much.
0: Thanks, Swami. Always good to be with you.
1: So there you go. That's William Quackenbush with us here on a Monday afternoon. 803-450-0086. That's the text line and the phone line. And, of course, we appreciate you all being here each and every day talking about your Clemson Tigers. And, hey, you know what? The weather is getting nice. 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Let them know Swanee sent you. All right. With a quick break, when we come back, the NBA rolls along postseason play. We'll update you on all of that as a couple of 3-1 deficits were overcome over the past few days. We'll talk about that and much more when we get back. Keep it locked right here on Fox Sports Radio 1400.
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0: Clemson Sports Law and Swan. That was William Quackenbush before the break. All right. 803-450-0086. I knew you nerds were out there listening to the show earlier. I just knew it. So, I got this text message from Robert. He says, Swanee, it's got to be do or do not. There is no try from Yoda. That one hits different when you're coaching kids or even just trying to get through the workday. Robert, thank you, man. And it's so funny, like the people could be so interested in Star Wars, but some people are really into it. Anthony says his favorite is "I Know" from Han Solo. Coolest response in movie history, no debate. What moment? Now I feel really bad, Anthony, because I don't even know what moment that is. I mean, Han is kind of a smart aleck. Let me see. I'm going to look this up real quick. I Know in Han Solo. What part of the movie is this? When Leia says, "I love you." I don't remember that at all. Hold up, let me see. I truly don't remember this at all.
1: "I love you."
2: "I know."
0: All right, I'm guessing Anthony's a little bit of a Romeo. I didn't even remember. Maybe it's also funny. Maybe that's why Anthony knows it. All right, let's see. I did find some other ones. Han Solo says at some point along the way, I don't remember exactly when this is, but never tell me the odds. I don't remember. Maybe it was, did C-3PO give him some odds about getting out of something? Princess Leia's "Help me, Obi-Wan Kenobi, you're my only hope." That one I think is more locked in for most of us because of the scene with R2-D2. And let me say this, I'm done with Star Wars here. There is another great line from Darth Vader when he says, "I find your lack of faith disturbing." I love James Earl Jones doing that whole role. It's awesome. But yeah, I don't remember all the lines. I guess I need to watch the movies more often. There's something about "don't get cocky." Great kid, but don't get cocky. Like, I do remember that one, too. My buddies, when we're playing Fortnite, they'll say that one a lot. You know, if I'm like, knocking a couple of guys or something. But anyway. All right. 803-450-0086. Again, if you're just joining us, it was a big weekend for the Clemson Tiger baseball team as they took 2 out of 3. Against Boston College. Now, that wouldn't typically mean much, but this was a Boston College team coming into the weekend that was ranked as a top 15 team in one of the baseball polls. Speaking of which, the Tigers have a huge matchup coming up tomorrow as they will face off with Coastal Carolina in Conway at 6 o'clock. Then a monumental 3-game home series in league play against Florida State beginning on Friday at 6. They'll also play Saturday at 6 and then on Mother's Day Sunday at 3 p.m. The opening game on Friday is on ACC Network Extra, but then Saturday it'll be on the ACC Network and Sunday's matchup will be on ESPN2 between the Tigers and the Seminoles. That is their next-to-last conference series as they wrap things up the following weekend on the road in Blacksburg against Virginia Tech. They also have a midweek game on Tuesday playing against USC Upstate at Fifth Third Park in Spartanburg, the first time the Tigers have ever played at USC Upstate on the road. Clemson currently 28-20. 8-16 in the ACC. Now, what did that do? What did the 3-game series do for them in terms of the ACC? Well, it was enough to put them in a tie at the bottom of the league, and they're actually ahead of Cal. Both teams are 8-16. Duke, one spot ahead of Clemson at 9-15, within range perhaps. Notre Dame at 11-16, still just unbelievable that Clemson got swept by the Fighting Irish, and that's part of the reason you are where you are. If you sweep that series, it feels like a completely different year in some respects, because at that point, you would be 11-13, and that would put you at about a middle-of-the-pack team in the ACC. Instead, you're next to last. All right, in front of Notre Dame at 10-14 are Stanford, Louisville, and Pitt. Then at 13-14 is Virginia Tech. 12-12, you'll find NC State and Virginia. At 14-13, just over 500, Wake Forest. At 13-11, you got Miami. 15-9, Florida State. 17-10, and in third place in the ACC is Boston College. North Carolina 17-7 in second place, and Georgia Tech 9-15. They are 39-8 overall and sitting in first place in the league. So it has been a down year. Quat made some great points about how close maybe Clemson was in a game or two. I still harp back on the disappointing three-game sweep at Notre Dame, especially what was it last week or 2 weeks ago when Clemson's at the bottom of the ACC, and I think the team right above them was Notre Dame. Like, you had been swept at that point by the second-worst team in the league. So the Tigers, with a big matchup coming up tomorrow at Coastal and then a weekend series, that could do a whole lot. I mean, if Clemson could get to 11-16, I wasn't even sure they were going to get 10 wins, remember? 11-16, maybe it's 10-17 coming out of this series against Florida State. I mean, you're going to finish under 500. There's no doubt about that in the league, but you've gotten some credit after a big weekend, that's for sure. All right, we'll hit a break. We'll come back with more. We'll talk about the NBA when we get back. I've been waiting on it. I don't know how I keep getting away from it. We'll definitely talk about it right after this.
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0: Lawton Swann, Clemson Sports Talk, the show that shakes the Southland. Hanging out with you on a Monday. So the NBA is in full swing. And I got to tell you, the playoffs have been interesting to watch for sure. Obviously, anytime a number one seed like Detroit is on the ropes down 3-1, you tune in. I mean, let's just be honest. Anytime a potential contender is in a hole like that, you lock in. They lost game one, 112-101, bounced back in game two to even the series, and then lost both games on the road in Orlando. So they're down 3-1. They went back to Detroit, won 116-109, and then came Saturday night, which was perhaps one of the most peculiar games you've ever seen. The Pistons rallied from down 24 points, and again, they are on the road, and if they lose, they are out. And they hold Orlando to just 19 points in the second half. I mean, it's unbelievable what happened in that ball game in terms of scoring or lack thereof, as Orlando went absolutely ice cold at home. And most of the time, if we're being fair, you should never have a drought like the one that Orlando did. As a matter of fact, they fired their coach. Fired after 5 seasons. Jamal Mosley out in Orlando. Just an unbelievable turnaround. They went 45 minutes. This is what was crazy. They went 45 minutes of real time between buckets, not including like a halftime. The Magic missed 23 consecutive shots from the field. Detroit went on a 35-5 run and then end up winning game 7 at home yesterday, 116-94. The Cavaliers topped the Raptors 114-102, so that sets up a Pistons-Cavaliers series, which will get underway tomorrow on the NBC Sports Network and Peacock. The New York Knicks knocked off the Hawks in incredible fashion the other night, 140-89. The Hawks were putrid in Game 6. The Knicks, the 3-seed, advanced with a 4-2 series win. They will take on the 76ers, who also came back from 3 games down to beat the Celtics. Now, the Celtics were undermanned. Obviously, anytime you lose a star player, you're in trouble. And with Jason Tatum, you know, I know there are a lot of people that like Jaylen Brown, but I think Jason Tatum is still very much the straw that stirs the drink there. And he was out after getting injured. But 109-100, the 76ers come back from 3 games down to win that series. So you've got kind of a old school feel in that series, which kicks off tonight, or tips off tonight at 8 o'clock on NBC with the Knicks and the 76ers going head to head. Now, out west, it'll be the reigning defending champions, the Thunder, who had a 4-0 series sweep over the Suns. They will face off with my Los Angeles Lakers, the 4-seed, who put the Rockets to bed. See you later, Kevin Durant. 98-78. The Thunder and Lakers facing off in a 1-4 matchup. And then in the bottom half of the Western Conference bracket, the Timberwolves, the 6-seed, knocked out the Denver Nuggets in 6 games, 110-98. Drawing the San Antonio Spurs and Victor Wembanyama in just year two. That matchup, the 2-seeded Spurs and the 6-seeded Timberwolves, tonight at 9:30 on the NBC Sports Network and Peacock. So we've got a fantastic matchup looming between the Spurs and T-Wolves with the potential that one of the great young talents could And I told a guy today, I was talking to my buddy Calvin about this. I mean, I really believe that more than any player that I can recall, this is Michael, this is Magic, this is LeBron. Something about Wembanyama's size and his ability to play the game the way he plays it. Something about that to me makes me feel like he is the most influential player at this young of an age in the history of the NBA that I remember. I'm not saying he's going to be better than those guys over the long haul. I still worry so much about his knees and his legs and his, you know, just all of that holding up given his frame. But 2 years in, I mean, even more so than Shaq 2 years in, I can't even tell you a player that I would kind of put into this, this box where he can block shots, run the floor, rebound, impact the game offensively from beyond the arc, impact the game defensively inside the paint. Just his whole length is a game changer, literally. And so I would probably live on that mindset that in 2 years, he's the single biggest influential player on a team I've ever seen. To take a team that was the worst in the NBA, and 2 years later, had them as...
1: Everybody knows Shaq, but off camera, he's just a regular guy.
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What have you done for me lately? It's a fair question. Just don't lose sight of the bigger picture. Don't forget history. Lucky for us at Clemson, the answer to the questions, what have you done for me lately, and what have you done always, are the same.

0: Final segment on the Monday, Clemson Sports Talk. Talking with William Quackenbush earlier, I mentioned the fact that legendary New York Yankee, voice of the New York Yankees, John Sterling, passed away at the age of 87. He had some unbelievable calls. And as I mentioned, my old college roommate, Jeff Miller, was from Rochester, New York. And he would always, this is 30 years ago, do the Yankees win. Anytime the Yankees won. I didn't have to hear John Sterling. I had to hear Jeff Miller do that. But I did find a video online from the New York Yankees with some of his legendary calls. So we do have Yankee fans that listen. My brother-in-law is a huge Yankee fan. My sister's a Yankee fan. Here's some of those legendary calls over the years.
1: He is part of the fabric of baseball in the biggest city in this country.
2: For many generations, there will only be one, the voice of the New York Yankees.
1: The Golden Pipes, John Sterling.
3: Stepping up to the microphone is the voice of the New York Yankees. Here is John Sterling.
4: Well, Susan, I thank you. And once again, good afternoon, everyone.
5: Swish-alicious. El Capitan.
6: Let the Guardy party begin.
5: It's an A-bomb from A-Rod.
6: The most happy fella.
5: A Stantonian home run.
4: Swung on.
6: There goes. Deep left. It is high. It is far. It is gone. Number 62.
5: Guy Green. He's done it. That's 602 career saves.
6: Swung on. He's going to get it. He makes the catch. A perfect game. 27 up. 27 down. Baseball immortality. Face hit. Right field. Richardson scores on a face hit by Derek Jeter. Is that unbelievable? Or is that unbelievable?
5: So Derek Jeter, in his final game, you can't make this stuff up.
4: That's baseball, Susan.
6: Swung on and look. Shallow center field. It is a base hit. Posada goes to second in one of the greatest comebacks you'll ever see.
5: Didi Gregorius makes Yankee fans euphorious.
7: The Grandy Man can. No, the Grandy Man can. Solade. Whoa, whoa. The sun will come out. Tanaka.
6: Line base hit. Left field. How do y'all like that? Is he good? Oh, the We Love Soto.
5: You're on the mark, Teixeira. And Teixeira and Damon go back to back. Then a belly to belly.
6: Swung on and hit in the air. The deep left. That ball's high. It is far. It is good. I don't believe it. The most unbelievable feat in World Series history.
5: Swung on and popped up again. Off third. Hayes has room. Hayes makes the catch. Game over. World Series over. Yankees win. The Yankees win.
0: I mean, that's just great, man. That's great. Those voices, those memories and moments when radio ruled the day. And listen, I'm still in radio, so I love it. I love every aspect of what we do. But you know, as Quag said, those guys kind of shape your memories and even more than anybody can do on television. The legendary radio broadcasters, it says it all. It says it all, and that was so amazing to hear. You know, it's kind of like, you know, my Gene Deckerhoff that I love so much, of a play that just drives a knife right in the heart of Clemson Tiger fans. the Ponderewski. But Gene Deckerhoff's call of that play, it'll live forever. For Florida State fans, for people like me who grew up remembering that moment, and there's not a better call of it because nobody really knew what was going on. But Gene Deckerhoff did. He read it like a book. So, for all you Yankee fans, I know it's a tough day when the voice of your childhood, the voice of some of your greatest memories, he broadcast 5,060 consecutive games from September 1989 through July 2019. And then retired, but then returned for a little while in April of 2024. Man, what a voice. All right, we'll be back tomorrow. Until then, as always, y'all take care now. And go Tigers!
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4: What you need to know.
5: The Dallas Mavericks hired Masai Ujiri as their new team president and alternate governor. The Orlando Magic fired head coach Jamal Mosley after five seasons. Detroit Pistons head coach J.B. Bickerstaff signed a contract extension. ESPN reports Minnesota's Anthony Edwards is expected to play in game one of the West semis tonight against San Antonio, barring a pregame setback. The Chicago Bulls hired Atlanta Hawks senior vice president Bryson Graham as their new executive vice president of basketball operations. In the NFL, the Green Bay Packers signed veteran quarterback Tyrod Taylor to back up Jordan Love and release quarterback Desmond Ridder. Baseball, Detroit Tigers ace Tarek Skubal will need arthroscopic surgery to remove loose bodies in his left elbow. And former longtime New York Yankees broadcaster John Sterling has passed away at the age of 87. I'm Isaac Lohengrin.
6: Ladies and gentlemen, it's Covino and Rich.
7: This is Seth Rogen on Covino and Rich. I've never heard of them before, but they seem very confident, and I feel as though they know what they're doing. So tune in.
6: It's Covino and Rich, the worldwide leaders of nonsense.
13: Everybody's a big sports baby.
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29: Ah, welcome in. It is a Monday, hanging out for the vacationing Covino and Rich and Danny G.
30: That's
29: welcome
30: right.
29: in. It's not only Monsi and myself. Iowa Sam is here. Jason Stewart, Isaac Lohengrin. Kind of putting a bow on the first hour. Weird from the boss.
30: We did.
29: In a secret text saying, nonstop fun, music never stopped.
30: It's
29: everybody
30: true.
29: Left the stadium having a great time when the Savannah Bananas recently were in Southern California down in Anaheim. You saw them in San Diego and had the same exact experience.
30: Yeah, and somebody in our chat asked that they've never seen it, so do they do the same routines every game? And I don't think so. Again, I saw them in San Diego, so Trevor Hoffman came out. I don't think that's happening every time they go somewhere else. You know what I'm saying? Like, I think it pertains to maybe where they're doing it.
29: Yeah, that would be weird if you came out in Arizona.
30: Exactly.
29: Why is Trevor Hoffman here?
30: Exactly. So I don't think it's the same stuff every single time. Maybe there's a few things that are, let's say, routine skits, as our caller so perfectly put. I really did not think about the execution of this scripted game, right? Like when he said, he's like, you know how hard it is to throw this ball? Because they're pitching. They're really pitching. I would say these guys probably played maybe in college, that they're really pitching, that you really do have to hit a ball in order to have that guy be able to do the backflip. Like, I never thought about the scripted aspect because they make it look so easy and so flawless.
29: To Jason's point about the Globetrotters, they're sometimes going to miss shots, but some of what they do and the points that you remember are when you actually make the shots. Now, you don't want anybody going 1-for-9 from half court, Celtic style, but or 0-for-9 from 3-point range. But still, it's the highlights of it. But you're right. There is a variable that you can't attest for that you need to have a part of it to make it work.
30: Yeah, I never thought about that. So it's just, I appreciate it even more than I did 20 minutes ago.
29: Monsi mentioned the chat. It's on our YouTube channel. Be sure to check out our YouTube channel, and you can watch us live on YouTube right now. 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The guys are vacationing. We're not going to tell you all their vacation plans. They'll tell you when they come back from vacation next week, but you got Monsi and myself with you all week long here.
30: Woo!
29: On Fox
30: That's
29: Sports
30: right.
29: Radio. We are efforting some special guests as well. We'll just leave it at that.
30: Yes.
29: Yes. It could completely fall through, and we don't want to ruin anything, but we could be having a special guest at some point this week. It won't be Darth Vader. And it won't be Luke Skywalker, but it is.
30: We can make some calls.
29: It is May the 4th, and this day means more to some than others. I would be the others. I don't know if you are the some or the others, and I'm not trying to be the Savannah Bananas hater. I at one point did love Star Wars, but not to the point where I would want to dress up today like a character from one of the movies.
30: Oh, absolutely not. I could wear a t-shirt like Sam. You know, I'd wear the one he was wearing.
29: It's a hybrid Caitlin Clark Star Wars shirt.
30: Yeah, no, I like that. I would not dress up in the get-up from head to toe. But, you know, like, if I, let's hypothetically say you and I were off and, like, you know, maybe I go to Disneyland, I'd put on a Star Wars shirt. Why not? I could take part in the festivities.
29: You could blend in to the environment. Yeah. And you've seen the movies.
30: So I don't remember ever seeing, like, the original, you know, like the 3, 4, 5. 1, 2, 3, whatever.
29: Star Wars, Empire Strikes Back.
30: No, I don't remember. Maybe episode 1 is the one I remember with that I made, but I don't remember any of those. Anything that came out since like 2012, I have seen. I've seen them in theaters, whether with friends, with a boyfriend or whatever. And let me tell you, I've taken some of my best naps during some of these Star Wars movies.
29: All right. That's
0: Star Wars who?
29: So this is like, not, like, you sound like a Savannah banana hater.
30: No, and then I wake up in the middle of somebody fighting, a galaxy fighting, whatever. And I was like, oh, great. It's only like 15, 20 minutes, but some of my best naps have come.
29: Do we have any May 4th celebrators on our staff? Jason Stewart, Iowa Sam, Isaac. Well, Isaac's giving me a tongue sticking out. No.
4: I'm with you on this one, Monty.
29: He's the biggest hater. Like, he truly is.
30: He's a hater.
29: He's a nice, gentle guy.
30: Yeah.
29: He is a hater.
8: Hey, Isaac.
9: Let the hate flow through you.
30: I'm not going to lie. Nerd. I thought Isaac would be into Star Wars.
4: What's that supposed to mean?
30: I
4: You just think I'm like a closet nerd geek, don't you?
30: Not closet. Just out in the open, to be honest with you.
29: Can we get former Fox Sports Radio employee John Ramos on the phone? Jason, I don't know if there's a way. I don't know if we have a text sent out to him. I knew that we had some Star Wars lovers on staff here at Fox Sports Radio. I even efforted one during the break. They said they love Star Wars, just not enough to go on the air. Because I have important questions. And Isaac obviously can't answer them. I don't know if Jason and Sam can. I did enjoy Star Wars when I was a kid. I watched the first Star Wars. I watched Empire Strikes Back. I watched Return of the Jedi. I saw all three of them. I've told you guys I had the figurines. I had the action figures. I had C-3PO. I had R2-D2, I had Han Solo, Luke Skywalker, I had Luke Skywalker underoos.
30: Nice.
29: I don't know if you know what underoos are, but they're little kids. They're just basically t-shirt and underwear that would make you look like Luke Skywalker. They had Superman, the whole deal. I had it. I was orange. I remember it was orange and blue. And it was, so I had the Darth Vader carrying case for my figurines. That was when I was 6. I ended up outgrowing it. And it was not an interest in me. I was more interested into the toys, I think, than the actual movie. So what I am curious about, if anybody can answer, 877-99 on Fox. It's 877-996-6369. You could do it on our YouTube chat. You can reach out to Monty at Monty Bolaños on X or on Instagram. You can find me at Dan Beyer on Fox. What is it that kept you hooked? Because at 6 and 7 years old, Monty, I didn't care about the storylines. I didn't understand Han Solo, Princess Leia, and that whole deal. The thing that I remembered most from the movie was when Darth Vader's helmet came off.
30: Mm-hmm.
29: And I remember Jabba the Hutt, and I remember like that Return of the Jedi, and that being a big marketing campaign. I think like Pizza Hut and other places. Those are the things that I remember. Storyline-wise, none of it resonated to me because, again, I was 6 and 7 years old. So I just want to know why you would still be as wrapped up into it. Is that fair enough?
30: Yes. I as someone not wrapped into it, can I give guesses?
29: Yeah, take a guess.
30: Princess Leia in the gold bikini.
29: Okay.
30: That kept you going. And I think Darth Vader as a villain is really liked.
9: I am your father.
30: I think that's what kept people going.
29: I understand trying to connect to your childhood. Like, I think the NFL in 1989 was probably the best the NFL could be. Because I was 12, right? Like, that's when everything is great and you still don't know everything in the world. And I look back at the NFL in the 80s and I look at the players and I look at the teams and I think that that's great. And I look back at those times, even nowadays in the NFL, I'm like, oh, it just wasn't like it was. It was so organic and true and pure.
30: Yeah.
29: And that may be a reason why. I don't know if that is the reason why. I don't know if people are still trying to latch onto their childhood, or if it is the storyline was so good or these characters were so appealing. But to have the day be taken over by the movie just because essentially of a line, right, that falls well with a date,
30: yeah,
29: is crazy to me. And it is a day for everyone to celebrate a movie and, gosh, I don't even, an era, I don't know a better way to put it, but that has affected so many.
30: People love it, like live and breathe it. It's crazy.
29: Jason Stewart?
0: So I have almost the exact same experience that you have had with it, except for I'm much older than you. So I was able to see Star Wars in the theaters when it came out in 77, and I remember that. And then I remember the long lines for Empire Strikes Back and just how much of a phenomenon it was. So it is a nostalgia play for me. When I think of Star Wars, it's a positive thing in my childhood, and I tap into that. And that's why everyone was such a fan of what was